probably like a 8, 9, 10-year-old would be the one that would have to climb up on this rickety kind of structure that he'd made. He fancied himself as a bit of a builder, but I reckon these weren't to code. And so I'm up there on the top of this, and all of the congregation's like fearful of what's going to happen. And then he just says one word. He says, jump. And I would jump off this structure, sometimes near missing the ceiling, and fall into his arms. Never once did he let me go. And I'm thankful for that. Now, we're talking about authenticity. Authenticity, what is it? I looked it up in the dictionary, as any good person teaching would. And it says this: it's of undisputed origin, not a copy. It's genuine. Kind of like Vegemite, right? Undisputed of origin. I was thinking, Vegemite's got to be like authentic. And so I look at the back of the label and it says made in Australia from at least 95% of Australian ingredients. So I mean, what hope do we have if Vegemite isn't even made from Australian ingredients anymore? I don't know, but authenticity is something that we're looking at and we really want to dive down into what it is to be authentic. What is it? What does it look like? What does it smell like? What does authentic relationships, conversations, living an authentic Christian life look like? So along with knowing people and also engaging our digital community, this is one of our focuses at Door of Hope. Well, in John 3, we get a front seat view to an authentic discourse between Jesus and Nicodemus. And if John 3 were a genre of movie, I think it would be like an action thriller movie. It's packed full of just backwards and forwards, and it moves pretty fast. So this morning we're going to work our way through verses 16 and 17. And so here we see Nicodemus, right in John, at John 3, Nicodemus is seeking out Jesus. He's seeking him out at night. He probably doesn't want to be discovered at this point in his journey. But he has some questions that he wants to ask Jesus. However, Jesus controls the narrative in this passage. You see, Nicodemus was a Pharisee. He wasn't just a Pharisee. He was also part of the Sanhedrin. And so they're pretty big words, kids, but what it simply meant was that he was one of a select few who would lead Israel. He'd be like the court. He'd be the high judge. So there was probably around 20 to 70 of these high judges over the people. So he knew his stuff. He knew the law. He knew about God, and he knew about Jesus and what was happening. So he had some pretty tough questions. And it's in this setting, it's amongst these questions that we find Nicodemus and Jesus having a conversation, as recorded by John. We pick the story up in John 3:16, very well known. We start with, for God. Simple two words, for God. You see, Nicodemus would have known this God. He would have known the Creator God. He would have known this. He would have known Psalms like Psalm 24:8. Who is this King of glory? The Lord strong and mighty. The Lord mighty in battle. He would have known the first commandment in Exodus 23. You shall have no other gods before me. He would have known these things. And in Romans, we now know, Romans 3:23, for all have sinned and fall short of the glory of God. If you're a dad here this morning, you ever want to remember that verse? We've all fallen short of the glory of God. Just remember Mazda 3:23, and then you'll remember this verse. That's how I remember it. Mazda 3:23, for we all fall short of the glory of God. Those cars fell short in some way as well. So for God, we're talking about the God of the universe, the master, the one who is in control. The second two words, what did he do with all his glory? He so loved. This mighty God, this is what he did.
he loved. 1 John 4.

0: 4:16 says this: "So we have come to know and to believe the love that God has for us. God is love, and whoever abides in love abides in God, and God abides in him." Romans 5:8 says, "But God shows his love for us in that while we were still sinners, Christ died for us." We see here in the second couple of words that God is motivated by love. He has this deep sense of love. We see his loving nature in what he does. "For God so loved the world," this is the who. "For God so loved the world." And here, it's not a universalism kind of point of view. Here's the point that separates the sheep and the goats and those who are called by him. This is a challenging part of our beliefs, is that not all will be saved. You see, God so loved the world. His invitation is for all. Have we got any kids that have ever been invited to a party? Can you put your hands up? All right, got some. Okay, keep your hand up if you've been invited to a party, but for some reason you were unable to attend. How did it make you feel? Pretty sad, like you missed out. That's true. And for whatever reason, whether you were busy or you had something else on or you just couldn't make it, you couldn't attend that invitation. It didn't change the fact that you were invited. Maybe your whole class was invited to the party, but not the whole class could attend that party. Doesn't mean that the invitation wasn't there for you to attend. You see, we are all, the whole world, all of us, completely lost. We are all in need of a Savior, the authentic love of the Father. The invitation is for all, however, not all will attend. You see, Nicodemus would have known scriptures like Psalm 136, verse 1, where it says, "Give thanks to the Lord, for he is good, for his steadfast love endures forever." What did God and his steadfast love do? Well, we find that in the next couple of words. "For God so loved the world that he," what did he do? He gave. Very good. God gave a gift from heaven. Not a thoughtless gift. He had planned to give this gift. And I wonder, and maybe this morning you were given a thoughtless gift or a gift that you may not have appreciated. I was given, all my gifts were appreciated. All my gifts, kids, weren't they? They were good. And I got some socks. I'm wearing them. I got given some socks. Did any dads get given some socks this morning? Well done, I'm wearing my socks. I'll wear these socks. I love these socks. The Fries. Shout out to the Fries. Where are you? I'm wearing Fries. I had a joke wrapped up in my socks, which I thought was really special. And this was the joke. I'll read it out to you. It says, "How did the socks feel when they were taken off at the end of the day?" Defeated. There you go, that's one for you. I love that gift. Thank you, Elsie. It was, God also gave thoughtfully, from his heart, from heaven, the God of the universe. God gave this gift from heaven. I also got, I got given a gift card. Did anyone else get given a gift card today? It's a really thoughtful gift. You can use it for a lot of different purposes. This one says, "The ultimate gift for everyone." Do you think that's true? No, it's my gift. Thank you. It's my card. It's got $100 on it too. Thank you. Thanks very much for that. The gift God gave, do you know what the gift was? Well, it says, "For God so loved the world that he gave his only son." What a gift. God gave his only son, the one who was with him at the very beginning, who he loved and was well pleased with. well pleased with. In a sense, God gave his word. God gave the word. God gave his word. In John 1, a couple chapters before this, it says, "In the beginning was the word, and the word was with God, and the word was God. He was in the beginning with God. All things were made through him, and without him not anything was made that was made. In him was life, and the life was the light of men. The light shines in the darkness, and the darkness has not overcome it." God gave his word. God gave his son. Why did he do it? Well, we'll find out in the next couple words. "For God so loved the world that he gave his only son, so that whoever believes," or believes, not everyone will believe. Do you believe this morning? Do you believe this morning? The definition of believe is this: accept that something is true, especially without proof. To have faith in, trust, to have faith in this truth. You see, going to church, reading your Bible, doesn't make you a Christian any more than going to Bunnings makes you a hammer. I mean, that's probably a bad analogy because we're all tools, aren't we? On our own, we're pretty useless. But in the hands of our Master, Creator God, we're of some use, aren't we? A few chapters later in John 6:35, Jesus replied with this: "I am the bread of life. Whoever comes to me will never be hungry again. Whoever believes in me will never be thirsty." Here we see believing is linked to receiving and partaking in Christ. I see here that there are two options for us: receiving and believing, or rejecting and unbelief. And we need to recognize here our need for him, to recognize our thirst, even here this morning, our thirst for Christ. You see, our world is thirsty, is it not? Our world is thirsty. However, our culture is preaching a message that is counter this message we see in John 3:16. Our culture is preaching a message of believing in what? Believing in Jesus? No, no, no. Believe in yourself. Have faith in yourself. What good does that do? If it's based on me and my works, that's not good news. I can tell you what. That is not good news. But here in our culture, we have this message preached that you are good enough, that you are enough, that you can do it in your own strength. And to an extent, there's a little bit of truth in that. But when we're talking about our eternal destiny, our salvation, there is no truth in that. There is nothing that we can do to repay the debt that has been paid by our Father God, the authentic gift that was given so that we could live. There's nothing we can do to earn God's love, his forgiveness, and his righteousness. "For God so loved the world that he gave his only Son, that whoever believes in him," what? "Shall not perish," or "should not perish." This is a change from our natural condemned state, a change from being in opposition to God. Romans 3:23, Mazda 3:23, "For all have sinned and fall short of the glory of God." The world's default position, our default position, is the wrath of God and perishing. We are perishing, and the only remedy is found in Jesus. We see this in John 3:36, the last verse of this chapter. It says, "Whoever believes in the Son has eternal life. Whoever does not obey the Son shall not see life, but the wrath of God remains on him. That is a pretty tough place to be, remaining with the wrath of God on us, the wrath of a holy Father, a loving Father. For God so loved the world that he gave his only Son, that whoever believes in him should not perish, but have eternal life. What a promise. From death to life. To have eternal life is to take hold of, to have assurance of. This is a new reality for those who believe. Just like Jesus was talking to Nick. He was like, Nick, you need to be born again. You need to have a new nature. And Nick was like, how can one be born again? How can you go back into your, yep, and be born again? There's kids in the room, birds and the bees. How can you be born again? He could not understand this. But what Jesus was saying to him is, it is a new nature that you in and of yourself cannot do anything about. You cannot control in and of yourself except to come to me. For God did not send his Son into the world to condemn the world. As we've seen at the end of John 3, Jesus didn't need to condemn the world as it was already condemned. However, Jesus will come back to judge the world. That is our reality. John 5:22 says this, for the Father judges no one, but has given all judgment to the Son, that all may honour the Son just as they honour the Father. Whoever does not honour the Son does not honour the Father who sent him. Truly, truly, I say to you, whoever hears my word and believes him who has sent me has eternal life. He does not come into judgment, but has passed from death to life. Truly, truly, I say to you, an hour is coming and is now here when the dead will hear the voice of the Son of God, and those who hear will live. For as the Father has life in himself, so he has granted the Son also to have life in himself. And he has given him authority to execute judgment, because he is the Son of Man. Do not marvel at this, for an hour is coming when all who are in tombs will hear his voice and come out, those who have done good to the resurrection of life, and those who have done evil to the resurrection of judgment. For God did not send his Son into the world to condemn the world, but in order that the world might be saved. You see, not everyone will be saved. I wish it was true, but it just isn't. Did you know that around 30% of gift cards remain unclaimed, right? So you just found one? Beck just found a gift card. You can redeem that gift card if you take it to the store that was purchased from. But did you know that around 30% remain unclaimed? You know, they were purchased, they were given. However, for whatever reason, maybe busyness, maybe indifference, maybe they got lost, maybe they were partially redeemed and there was still something on there, the amount of the card in part remains. You see, verse 17, for God did not send his Son into the world to condemn the world, but in order that the world might be saved through him. It is not good works. It's not through attending church. It's not by being the best version of yourself. It's certainly not by believing in yourself. It's through God's authentic gift of love, through Jesus and only his completed work on the cross. Like this card that says the ultimate gift for everyone, the reality is that unless it's accepted and used, redeemed, believed, you know what I'm saying here? It's useless. It's just a piece of plastic. It's a card. It does hold not much value in and of itself. You see, The reality is that some of us here this morning will not accept the free gift of grace that Christ has offered, that God has offered us in Himself. Some will not accept this gift. Maybe it's because of busyness. Maybe because it's too hard. Maybe because you feel the invitation was lost, or because of bitterness or something that holds it back. My prayer is that God so loved the world that He gave His one and only Son, that whoever believes in Him shall not perish, but will have eternal life. Romans 8, 31, 39 says this: "What then shall we say to these things? If God is for us, who can be against us? He who did not spare His own Son, but gave Him up for us all, how will He not also with Him graciously give us all things? Who shall bring any charge against God's elect? It is God who justifies. Who is to condemn? Christ Jesus is the one who died. More than that, who was raised, who is at the right hand of God, who indeed is interceding for us. Who shall separate us from the love of Christ? Shall tribulation, distress, or persecution, or famine, or nakedness, or danger, or sword? As it is written, for your sake we are being killed all the day long. We are regarded as sheep to be slaughtered. No, in all these things, we are more than conquerors through Him who loved us. For I am sure that neither death nor life, nor angels nor rulers, nor things present nor things to come, nor powers, nor height, nor depth, nor anything in all creation will be able to separate us from the love of God in Christ Jesus our Lord." Can I have an amen to that? This is the authentic gift of our authentic Father. A gift for the world, an invitation for the world that you would receive. Some will receive this morning even. A love no one can separate. Jesus, an authentic gift from our Heavenly Father, of undisputed origin, not a copy. He's genuine. Today, will you accept this gift? Will you accept this gift that has been given? Maybe you accepted it a long time ago and you just forgot how good it was. You just forgot how important the gift is. The invitation. Maybe you never did. Maybe you've never heard of this invitation. Maybe you've just accepted, or anywhere in between. This morning, the invitation of God's love, His Son, is here for us, that we would turn from our sin. We would turn from our wickedness. We would turn from believing in ourselves, in our good works, in anything that we try and do, try and measure up. To be 95% authentic is still not authentic. Sorry, Vegemite. Will you accept the gift, the ultimate gift that is for everyone? Let me pray. Father, thank you that you are good, that you are authentic, that you loved us even though we were still far off. Even though there was nothing good in us, you still loved us. You loved us to the extreme. You loved us with intent. It wasn't thoughtless. You gave, you sent your Son, a gift we could not repay. I pray this morning that we would be caught up again in the magnificence of who you are, that we can bring our pain to you, we can bring ourselves to you as we are this morning. I pray that you would reignite a fire in us for John 3:16 and 17 again, if it became familiar. Would we not hold the Bible, your word, your gift in contempt? Would we not become familiar with your word, with your son? And for those who have never received, for those who have never accepted the gift that you offer, I pray this morning that some would accept and receive the gift that you gave, the perfect gift in your son. I pray that we would come to you, humbled hearts, soft hearts, ears to hear, eyes to see your goodness, how perfect you are. We pray these things in your mighty name. Amen.
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2: 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On a personal note, John 3:16 is significant in my life as the unit my husband and I share is number 3 and the street number is 16. So we're even more aware of God's love for us as our address gives us a reminder every day. 3:16. Our sermon message today came to us from the Door of Hope Fellowship, and the speaker was Sam Teeley. The Sunday services at the Door of Hope Fellowship are 10 a.m. and 5 p.m. and the centre is situated at 50 Glendew Street in South Launceston. Just following up on what I said earlier about the Door of Hope, they are dedicated to serving the Launceston community in ways that extend far past their regular Sunday services, from counselling, courses and community events through to childcare facilities, outreach and support for those in need. Door of Hope continues to strive to be a vibrant centre of life in Launceston.
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5: Hello, I'm Sarah Warmby. A Sydney-bound Qantas flight has been forced to make an emergency landing after experiencing a suspected engine issue shortly after takeoff from Queenstown in New Zealand. Vision shows what appears to be flames coming from the engine. One News reporter Jared Tullock is in New Zealand.
6: Yeah, well, we were filming close to the airport when this incident happened and the plane was taking off. And when we heard a loud bang and then a burst of flames coming out of the left engine of the Boeing 737. A lot of people around Queenstown too also posting footage as well. A passenger on board the flight too also sending through footage of those flames from their engine too. Now, emergency was declared with the flight that was bound for Sydney initially having to be diverted to Christchurch, about 350 kilometres north of Queenstown, where it landed safely around 5 p.m. New Zealand time. Now, Qantas hasn't confirmed exactly what the cause of the incident is, other than to say there was a suspected issue with the engine. It says it acknowledges the distress for passengers and is supporting them.
5: Authorities in Nepal say they've rescued another two people more than 10 days after flash floods on the border with Tibet. The BBC's Lee Milner reports.
7: A day after two Nepalese hydropower workers were pulled alive from a tunnel, rescuers have brought a Chinese worker to safety from another site. An army spokesman says the man was found in the Trishuli hydropower project this morning. Separately, police say a woman has been rescued from the fourth floor of a house badly damaged by flooding in Bhatrawati. More than 1,300 people are now known to have died in the floods, while around 5,000 remain missing.
5: Still overseas, and the US military says it has struck three Iranian oil tankers in the Gulf, destroying two and disabling the other. Iran earlier targeted two US Navy ships. The military says no US personnel were hurt. Meanwhile, Australia's fuel stocks continue to remain higher than when the Iran war broke out. There are 41 days worth of petrol and 33 days worth of diesel.

0: Air News.
1: Meantime, there's been a similar incident involving a jumping castle at Banksia in Sydney South. A boy and a girl were treated for head injuries, while an infant was also hospitalised with minor injuries. And rugby league legend Roy Simmons has raised more than $170,000 for dementia research as part of his fifth annual fundraising walk. According to the ABC, the 67-year-old walked more than 300 kilometres from Gilgandra to Cowra in the New South Wales Central West to raise money for dementia research. Simmons was diagnosed with early onset Alzheimer's disease 5 years ago. This is Air National News. The Raiders have stunned the finals-bound Cowboys with a 50-30 ambush in the NRL. North Queensland dealt a reality check ahead of finals. Coach Todd Payton says he's disappointed.
2: Yeah, shocked. Very disappointed, but new competition next week and we've got to get past that quickly and dive into what we're doing on Monday.
1: The Warriors won a thriller beating the Sea Eagles 31-30. The Storm scored a last-second winner to beat the Sharks 24-20. There are two games this afternoon. First up, the Dragons and Eels, followed by the Panthers and Tigers. In the Women's Rugby League, the Knights, Roosters and Sharks all posted wins. The job of Adelaide coach Matthew Nix now looks secure after the Crows notched up their first AFL finals win since 2017. Sarah Patterson reports.
3: There were reports during the week that Nix may lose his job if the Crows fail to break their postseason drought. Last night's elimination final at Adelaide Oval saw the Crows down the Western Bulldogs by 22 points. The retiring Tex Walker helping to seal the win with a crucial goal in the final term. But the Crows will have their work cut out next week, playing a semi-final away to reigning premiers Brisbane. Sarah Patterson, Air Sport.
1: And the Swans defeated the Lions by 53 points in their qualifying final. And Manchester City made it 3-3 to sit atop the English Premier League ladder after a 1-0 win over Coventry. Australian Independent Radio News.
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5: Sunny across Launceston today, heading for a top of 19. Partly cloudy for tomorrow Monday with a high of 16 and partly cloudy for Tuesday with 18.
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0: Millions of Christians face intense persecution and risk their lives for the sake of the gospel. The Frontline Report supports persecuted Christians, giving a voice to the testimony of those who have been denied a voice. 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Welcome to the Frontline Report.
1: Maya's husband, Ilmurad, was sharing the gospel in Turkmenistan. He was arrested and taken to prison. Maya tells us what her husband said when he arrived in prison.
2: God sent me to you to share the good news. So after he started sharing in prison, three people came to Jesus. He was happy. While he is in prison, special officers actually asked, "Can you save me?" "Not me is the Savior. Jesus is the Savior," he shared with them.
1: Welcome back to Voice of the Martyrs Radio. My name is Todd Nettleton. Today we're going to hear a conversation with Maya, a woman who serves the Lord in Turkmenistan. Now, on paper, the people of Turkmenistan have freedom of religion, but the Turkmen people are culturally Muslim, and communists and atheists have influenced the country, which was formerly part of the Soviet Union. All those things work together to make it very difficult to spread the gospel, as we're about to hear. I interviewed Maya on the road, but for her security, we're not going to hear her voice. We had Maya's answers translated, and then a Central Asian Christian re-recorded them. I asked Maya how she and Ilmurad met.
2: So we played volleyball together, and he said, "I was falling in love with you when we started playing volleyball together."
1: So Maya and Ilmurad got married, but life was very, very difficult.
2: We had a very terrible relationship, and he beat me. He didn't respect me, and we went through many bad situations in our marriage. So I worked hard, and I brought my money, my salary, and he just took it and used it for drugs. He sold many of my things. When we slept together at night, he would be shouting. He said, "Oh, I feel like something was pressing on me."
1: In his sleep?
2: When we were sleeping at night.
1: So he's like talking in his sleep?
2: Yeah.
1: Wow.
2: He was shouting. He told me it was demons or something else. So I was afraid and said, "I will go to sleep in another room in peace."
1: You would obviously say that you were Muslim, but were you devout? Did you pray five times a day, or kind of just because I am Turkmen, of course I am Muslim?
2: I never prayed five times. I never thought I was Muslim. I was an atheist, actually. I was a communist.
1: But things changed when one of Ilmurad's sisters had health trouble and moved to Belarus for treatment. In Belarus, this sister heard the gospel of Jesus Christ and came to faith in him. She shared the good news she had discovered with her family, and Ilmurad came to faith in Jesus along with many of his siblings. Maya had not come to faith in Christ herself, but she had a front row seat as God began to change her husband's life.
2: He at that time smoked drugs, hashish.
1: Marijuana.
2: And so after the prayer, he said, "No, I don't smoke anymore. I want to change my life."
1: Wow.
2: And many people from the city knew about how he was a bad guy, and he was a bandit. He liked to fight with people. He had many bad experiences before. After King Jesus, he actually changed, and the people started asking, "What's happened, guys? Who helped you? You are a different guy now. What happened to you?" He said, "Jesus Christ changed me." And he started to evangelize to people, saying he died for all the nations. So all the cigarettes and wine and drugs he threw out in the garbage, and he said, "No, I want to change my life." He decided. He started reading the Bible, and he said, "I did many bad things, my wife, I'm sorry." He said, "I want to apologize, and I want to change my attitude towards you."
1: So when he first said these things, did you believe him or think he was pretending?
2: I didn't believe him.
1: So how long was it before you thought it was real?
2: In 1999, he received Jesus Christ and he stopped his old life. And then in 2005, I saw that after how many, 5 to 6 years, I started to trust him.
1: That it was real.
2: Yes, it took 6 years.
1: I hope that's an encouragement to anyone who is praying for an unbelieving spouse. It took 6 years for Maya to see how the Holy Spirit was transforming her husband. So I want to encourage you, don't give up praying. Don't give up asking the Lord to live through you as an example to reach your spouse. We're talking with Maya, a pastor's wife from Turkmenistan. She's been telling us how her husband went from being abusive and addicted to drugs to becoming a forgiven child of God. After a period of growing in his faith, God called him to share the hope that he'd been given. Maya remembers being at a church service where the leaders affirmed this calling.
2: He was crying. There was a leader, and he put his hand on him and anointed him.
1: Like to be a pastor? Like they ordained him to be a pastor?
2: Yeah, to be a pastor. They gave him a certificate after he made the choice.
1: So after he came to faith, did he have trouble with his family or trouble with the community?
2: No.
1: Because they were happy to see that he was a better person?
2: After he came to Jesus, the whole family saw how he started to change.
1: He's better.
2: Yeah, better. Everybody was happy.
1: So they were good.
2: Yeah, they are happy. After he came to Jesus, many of his friends died because they smoked different kinds of hashish, but it was a very bad strain. So that is why during the 1 year, many of his friends died.
1: Wow.
2: So the friends explained about Elusha and how he changed his ways because we have seen a problem. So his friends call him Batyushka. Batyushka, as an Orthodox church normally called a priest, actually, we say pastor. They say Batyushka. We are actually joking sometimes, so his friends called him Batyushka. His parents had a very high dream for him for many years, and he gave all people problems, so that is why they were all happy.
1: So basically the whole community was happy because he wasn't a bad guy anymore? He was nicer to everyone?
2: Yeah, exactly.
1: So Ilmurad and Maya started serving the Lord together. In 2006, Ilmurad traveled to Ukraine, and when he returned, he had to go through customs. Ilmurad was carrying a certificate stating his faith in Jesus. After seeing that certificate, officials began viewing him with suspicion.
2: From this time, actually, the police of the mayor's office started inviting them and asking them, "You don't have registration. Why are you sharing good news? Why are you evangelizing about Jesus?"
1: So the issue for them was registration. Like, you're not allowed to do this because you don't have the right documents, the right permission.
2: Not only this reason, but also you guys are Turkmen. Jesus is a Russian god. So why are you sharing about this one? You cannot be Turkmen and be a Christian. So how is that possible? So in 2007, from Tashuz, this is another region in Turkmenistan, we went to this place to evangelize, I and two sisters in the church, and my husband and I, and the two sisters in church went to this place and started to do ministry. But the KGB arrested us when we first entered. Then we returned to Ashgabat, and in Ashgabat, they took us to the police department for the whole day. They put us in some kind of room, like how they say camera.
1: Like interrogation?
2: Yes, interrogation room. So we had many fines and oppressions all the time. They said, you have to stop ministry.
1: So when the police picked you up and took you to the police station, were you afraid or did you feel at peace or... what was going on inside of you?
2: My husband said, don't worry, it's okay. But I'm an emotional lady, so I asked the police, what's happening? Why? You have to answer. So I spoke this to the police department. Did you commit a crime?
1: So your husband was not intimidated at all, but you were nervous?
2: Yeah, I was nervous. All the time. They came like there were guests in our house, the mayor of the religion department, the KGB, and the police department. It was normal for them to visit our house and oppress us. In 2008, my father passed away. My father actually came to Jesus, and recently he has passed away. And then after this, I invited some brothers and sisters and said, can you come to my home? Before this, my husband actually did ministry in a home with Christian believers. Then he left for another village, 170 kilometers from my hometown, and he had another ministry in another village. So we were at home, and so many officers, KGB, entered our home with shoes. In our culture,
1: people take off their shoes. It's very disrespectful.
2: Yeah. This is not a garbage place. You have to take off your shoes. They said, we brought drugs with us. We will arrest you. They said, stop the Bible meetings. Take all the photos, pictures. So they started to interrogate us and said, now all of you guys go to prison. So they started to check all our things and find all the books and Bibles and literature and cassettes.
1: So at the time they came in, your husband had gone to the other village?
2: Yeah.
1: So he's not even there.
2: Yeah, I was with some sisters and drinking tea at home at that time. Then, after some time, they sent two ladies who work for the KGB. They came and said, we want to be like members of the church. Can we participate in ministry? Then after some time, these ladies prepared a letter and said many bad things about the church, about my husband. After they said that, they took my husband and they brought him and they opened the criminal case.
1: So the criminal case, what was the charge? Like what was the crime?
2: He took the money from the two ladies and didn't return it.
1: So it was stealing money that was the charge? Maybe like they gave some money as an offering to the church?
2: It is just fake.
1: It's interesting to me. It wasn't about religion. It was about money.
2: In the Constitution, we have religious freedom.
1: Religious freedom. So they're not going to charge him with a religious crime because of religious freedom.
2: So even though I want to meet my husband, I want to meet with the interrogator. But they said, no, you can't. So after 6 months, I just saw my husband. He slept 15 days on cement in prison, and it was very cold. He was sick because of it.
1: How was his spirit? Was he discouraged?
2: After this imprisonment, when he entered, they have a boss inside. They ask him, who are you? Why do you come? God sent me to you to share the good news. So after he started sharing in prison, three people came to Jesus.
1: So he was never discouraged?
2: He was happy. While he is in prison, special officers actually asked, oh, are you savior, guys? Can you save me? Not me as a savior. Jesus is a savior, he shared with them. Even though they didn't give him permission to take medicine because he was sick, they said, no, you can't. So he was diabetic. So even though they said, no, I found a Christian from the U.S. Embassy, and that guy actually helped me.
1: Because we also heard a story that there was somebody at the U.S. Embassy who helped facilitate some churches to be registered also. So I wonder if it was the same guy.
2: Yeah, probably, because I'm also in Kazakhstan. In some cases, the U.S. Embassy helps me and some United Nations organizations, sometimes human rights organizations, help me there too in some cases.
1: So how long was your husband in prison total?
2: 4 years, actually. He had to be in prison. But 1 year, 8 months, he was in prison. One of the guys who actually cleaned in this area said, Elmorad, did you know many letters came in your name from different parts of the world in English? But the administration of the prison said, no, we don't have to give. Then all these letters were thrown out with the garbage.
1: Wow.
2: So I think it is like many Christians from different parts of the world sent him an encouraging letter or something like that.
1: So the prison never gave him the letters, but the cleaning guy told him that he had a lot of letters? Did he say how many?
2: Yeah, the prison administration said he's a political prisoner.
1: So he doesn't get any mail because he's classified as a political prisoner.
2: Because political, yeah. That is how for 6 months I couldn't visit my husband because he had a special designation as a political prisoner.
1: Oh my. So he was sentenced to 4 years in prison, but he served not quite 2 years.
2: Yeah, half of them.
1: Why did they release him early?
2: One of the brothers, a Christian brother, his name is Franchuk, he lives in England, and he prepared a letter to our president And he also spoke to many people, encouraging other people to write to the president. And that is why they released him earlier than his time.
1: And the letters.
2: Yeah, and the letters. Because the president actually got a message. So we have in our home, our president forgives him. And that is why he has just 2 years in prison.
1: At this point in the conversation, I showed her, I actually pulled up on my iPad, prisoneralert.com, and showed her the entry for her husband. So this is the website, and it says 441 people emailed the government on behalf of your husband, and 1,621 letters were written off of the website.
2: We didn't see any of the letters. That guy who actually cleaned garbage for this prison, the administration garbage, he told El Murad, please don't tell.
1: Don't say anything.
2: Don't say anything. I actually threw away many, many letters that came for you. He had a very difficult time in prison. Sometimes the administration beat him a lot. They took special wooden baton and then his leg and his back, actually, he was beaten often. So after he returned, actually at home, he talked about these situations. Then after returning home, his health was actually in a terrible situation because he couldn't have any medicine and he worked too hard.
1: How hard was it for you while he was in prison and you knew how much he was suffering?
2: So many times I prayed to God and said, God, why is this happening in our lives? We have a desire to serve you. And what's happened? Even when we were parting through difficulty, we decided to be faithful to him. So I didn't understand why it happened with us. Sometimes I was discouraged. But then I said, oh, I promised God. So that is why I said, no, I have to surrender to him. So I couldn't sleep. I read the Psalms and I repeated again, read Psalms again.
1: How did the church come around and support you?
2: So I told all the church members, don't call me because our phone is listening. So I don't want you guys to also have trouble. That is why I just came to visit my home sometimes. But we tried not to meet more times. But anyway, the church actually encouraged me. People came and prayed for me.
1: So even though you told them not to come because it would make trouble, they still came?
2: Yeah, of course, because they know how we love them and they show us through their love. We even met at the airport and I said, don't call me just because it could be dangerous for you. But they said, oh, Sister Maya, come here.
1: Come on, come visit.
2: They came here and I gave them a hug. They didn't understand. I still wanted to show respect and love, but I said, we have to be clever and we have to follow some rules. Our country is a very close country. We invited many Christian mission workers and pastors, but they can't come because this is a close country. So there was one guy who visited us, but he passed the border. They arrested him and through Uzbekistan, they sent him back and he couldn't return again.
1: So when my coworker would call you, how much of an encouragement was that to you to know that people even outside of Turkmenistan were also praying for you?
2: I was surprised. I was encouraged because they didn't know me. They didn't know El Murad. But people who were outside of our country praying and caring about us, so it encouraged me.
1: Amen.
2: Yeah, when El Murad returned home, we actually said, thank you, God, for all the people who prayed and supported us. So it was very happy to hear about the support.
1: Amen.
2: They're in different parts of the world. We don't know them, but they are praying. And this touches my heart. I will never forget this.
1: Amen. You mentioned that in the middle of the night you would read Psalms. Were there other passages of Scripture that encouraged you through that time?
2: Isaiah 54:17. Would you read it?
1: Isaiah 54:17. No weapon formed against you will succeed, and you will refute any accusation raised against you in court. This is the heritage of the Lord's servants, and their vindication is from me. This is the Lord's declaration.
2: All day, actually, I would proclaim these words. This is my favorite verse.
1: All day long.
2: Yeah. In many different parts of the Bible, actually, I wrote everything is like close in our situation, and I would read it again and again and proclaim it.
1: So when your husband came home from prison, did he continue in ministry, or was it too hard because of his health and because of how closely the authorities were watching him?
2: After returning, he had to sometimes go to the medical office for some health problems. Then he continued the ministry. It's impossible without ministry.
1: He could not stop.
2: Oh, yes, he didn't stop.
1: Wow.
2: My husband was very faithful. He wanted to renew his passport, and they said, no, we aren't going to give you Turkmen a passport anymore.
1: They wouldn't let him leave.
2: Yeah, so then I took him, and I went to the head of the police department at the republic level.
1: Wow.
2: We had a meeting about this guy, a Christian leader, and we wanted to meet with him in Tashkent, but Uzbekistan's authorities didn't want to issue him a passport, so I went and fought with them. Then they gave it to him.
1: They finally gave him a passport?
2: They gave him a passport, and then we visited Tashkent, Uzbekistan. We had a conference, some meetings, so that guy actually, he was very gentle, and he trusted everybody. He was very gentle. Yeah. Also, after the release, he had some problems with the police. They stopped him and took the documentation papers and car papers and driver's license like the association.
1: So the police still harassed him right up until the end?
2: Yeah, very much.
1: How long ago did he pass away?
2: Just 2024, on the 11th of April, he passed away.
1: April of 24. So what is your life and your ministry like today?
2: So in the Turkmen culture, if the husband passes away, the wife cannot work with the man. So that is why I'm working with women. Now we have a group of women, and I'm continuing that.
1: Women's ministry.
2: Exactly. Culturally, actually, if you don't have a husband, it is like...
1: You can only work with other women.
2: Yeah. So sometimes in our village, we come to women. Imagine if a man came to a woman's house.
1: That would be bad.
2: It's bad. We could have trouble.
1: So I want you to talk to the people who wrote letters to your husband in prison. What would you say to them if you could talk to them right now?
2: I am so appreciative that you didn't forget us when we had trouble, a difficult situation. So I am so glad, and I'm happy for your support.
1: Amen.
2: I want to say hello to these people, even though I didn't know them and they didn't know me. Thank you so much for the support and the prayers. It was amazing support.
1: Amen. You are part of our family, so of course we will pray. Of course we will support you. How can the people we are connected to, American Christians, pray specifically for you during this season of your life?
2: Would you pray for my health? Because when my husband passed away, I had a problem with my blood pressure. Yeah, twice. I was in the hospital, so I have problems with my health right now. At least once a year, I was told I have to be in the hospital. Pray for the stress. It is actually my body and my blood pressure. Everything has changed. I have to pass my medical exams.
1: Well, I want you to know that we honor your sacrifice and we honor the memory of your husband.
2: Amen. Thank you.
1: I hope you'll be back with us next week for more stories about how God is at work around the world right here on the Voice of the Martyrs Radio Network.
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1: What does it mean to live with rejection-sensitive dysphoria? 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

0: Most people make their choices by asking themselves, so what's in it for me? That's the way we tend to evaluate our options. There's just one small problem with living life that way. 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I mean, I look at the career options that kids seem to have before them these days, and there are so many. It just didn't seem that way when I was making those decisions 45 years ago. Add to that all our entertainment options and travel options, and so what we end up doing is that we weigh up our options on the basis of that tried and proven measure, what's in it for me? On the night Jesus was betrayed to be crucified, he pleaded with God to take the suffering away, but he ended the prayer with this, "Yet not my will, but yours be done." 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So as this year unfolds, on what basis are you going to make your choices?
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5: Hello, I'm Sarah Wormby. A team of Australian victim identification specialists has arrived in Nepal. Nelson Scott reports from Kathmandu.
6: With every day that passes since the devastating floods, authorities here warn the hopes of finding survivors are fading rapidly. Seven AFP victim identification experts have landed in Kathmandu to support the families of Australians still missing. Their arrival comes as DFAT is coordinating with Nepal about where to deploy Australian drones. The federal government wants the technology to survey areas where missing Australians were last seen. Nelson Scott, Kathmandu.
5: The opposition wants burning or desecrating the Australian flag to be treated as a serious crime. A coalition will introduce its National Symbols and Heritage Protection Bill into federal parliament later this year. Under the proposed changes, the 26th of January would be enshrined as Australia's National Day. Clean-up efforts are underway after wild weather lashed parts of Sydney. Jack Hahn has more.
7: Strong westerly winds causing chaos across the city. In Banksia, children were hurt when the jumping castle they were on was whipped up into the air. They had to be taken to hospital, thankfully, in a stable condition. Eight people were injured in Penrith when a tree came crashing down onto their home. Springwood Police Station in the Blue Mountains closed due to wind damage, and roughly 200 flights were delayed yesterday as Sydney Airport was forced to use one west-facing runway. Today, much calmer conditions, winds faring up to 30 kilometres an hour, heading for a high of 23 degrees. Jack Hahn reporting.
5: Meanwhile, forecasters say parts of southeastern Australia could experience record September temperatures in a hot start to spring. The Bureau of Meteorology's Jonathan Howe has told the ABC some parts of the southeast have experienced temperatures 13 degrees above the average for this time of year.
8: Absolutely remarkable considering we're only in the first week of spring. Right along the coast, we are accepting temperatures in the high 20s to low 30s, all the way up into northern New South Wales and also southern parts of Queensland.
5: And in Queensland, a 24-hour fire ban is currently in effect for residents across Ipswich and the Lockyer Valley. Under the ban, all open fires are prohibited, existing permits are suspended, and residents using power tools are urged to be cautious. Three people have died and two remain in hospital following a two-vehicle crash in Tasmania's north. Police say emergency services were called to the scene on the Bass Highway near Elizabethtown at about Route 2 on Friday afternoon after reports two cars had collided with one towing a trailer. Investigations are continuing. Police asking anyone with information or dashcam footage to contact Crime Stoppers. And families are being reminded of the important role dads play in the health and well-being of their children this Father's Day. The Fathering Project's Dr. James Brown says every positive interaction a father has with their child can have long-term benefits.
9: That by them turning up and showing, you know, every day those little moments of care and concern and love and interactions, that they are contributing to the long-term benefit for their children.
5: This is Air National News. In rugby league, Melbourne has snatched a victory over Cronulla in round 27. Andrew Lucas has more.
10: A Trent Liero try with the final play of the match has seen the Storm stun the Sharks 24-20 on Old Boys Day at Ocean Protect Stadium. An understrength Cronulla side led 18-12 at halftime but were kept trialless after the break. It means the Sharks will face North Queensland in a home elimination final next week. Earlier, the Raiders shocked the Cowboys 50-30 in Townsville, and a Chanel Harris-Tavita field goal gave the Warriors a 31-30 win over Manly in New Zealand. Andrew Lucas, Sydney.
5: Adelaide has defeated the Western Bulldogs by 22 points in the AFL, 14-690 to 9-14-68. The Crows were forced to overcome a Bulldogs fourth quarter comeback to secure the elimination final win. Adelaide star Josh Rochelli says it was a relief to make it through.
11: There was a lot of pressure heading into this game, and you know, finals is already going to bring that kind of external pressure, but yeah, I thought it was a hard fought game from both teams tonight. Bulldogs really put it to us for the majority of the game, but I think just in the end we probably just executed on our moments, so yeah, it was a fantastic win in the end.
5: Sydney has secured a home preliminary final after beating Brisbane 141-88, and Pierre Gasly has taken pole position for the Italian Formula One Grand Prix. Aussie Oscar Piastri will start from third on the grid. Australian Independent Radio News.
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13: Good afternoon, making news on Pulse. A Hobart office complex fully leased to the state government has sold for $28 million to an interstate investor. The state government has confirmed the

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1: No matter what the weather.
2: Sunny across Launceston for the rest of the day, dropping to 7 overnight. Partly cloudy for tomorrow Monday with a high of 16 and partly cloudy for Tuesday with 18.
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14: G'day, g'day. It's Hank with a brand new edition of Aussie Grown Across the Nation, featuring the best music by Aussie and Kiwi Christians from the grassroots to the charts. This week, new music from Valley Worship Australia, Toria Grace and Darren Colgan. Plus, the latest from Justin Michael, Rebecca Willis, Phil Spence. And stepping into the artist spotlight this week, we begin a series on the artists appearing at Love Northern Rivers Lismore with River Movement, including their new single.
15: There's a beast, there's a beast that I found in my heart.
14: All that and more ahead this week. And kicking us off from Perth, it's Drea.

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0: Shoalhaven singer-songwriter Zoe Elliott has been doing the rounds of media interviews lately, from her local, the Kangaroo Valley Voice, to the national e-news from themusic.com.au, featuring her latest song.

0: My Heart Remembers from Zoe Elliott on Aussiegrown. Coming up, another hot new music set with the latest from Valley Worship Australia, Darren Cogan, and an artist new to Aussiegrown, Toria Grace. But first, Jordan Winslade chats about collaborations and new songs in the Artist Spotlight with River Movement next.
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0: Collaborations have always been a big part of Jordan Winslade's writing. The frontman of River Movement, currently also performing solo as River, has a long list of collaborations, which include Inia, Seaside, Soul Option, Emily Brimlow, and The Prophet. Jordan has now joined with Victor Clay for his new song, Gospel Math, which kicks off the Artist Spotlight this week on River Movement, ahead of their headlining gig at Love Northern Rivers at the end of this month. Here's Gospel Math with Victor Clay and River Movement on

0: Gospel Math. It is a collaboration with Victor Clay and our guest today in the Artist Spotlight from River Movement. It's Jordan Winslade. G'day, mate.
1: Hello, how are you?
0: All the better for chatting with you. And look, we've got to chat about that song first. It's a Victor Clay song with River Movement. But how did it all come about and what's the deeper meaning behind this collaboration and the beautiful song?
1: Yeah. So Victor and I have been good friends for the last few years, and he's an amazing artist in his own right. He's part of Australian Christian Records and doing amazing things. And so we just started seeing each other at these different events, you know, whether it be Heart Song, whether it be he came out to Festival a couple of years ago as well. We started to sort of just cross paths, and along the way, he suggested, yeah, collaboration. And lo and behold, you know, partway through last year, he sent me a message saying, hey, I have this song. Are you interested in doing it? And of course, I said yes. And he met up with me actually while we were in Adelaide. We were staying at the YWAM base up in the hills in Adelaide, YWAM Adelaide. And he came up, brought his recording gear, and we recorded it there in actually one of my old dormitories, because I used to actually attend that Youth with a Mission base 15 years ago. So I was like, all right, well, let's set up over here. But the meaning behind the song is essentially breaking down the Trinity and unpacking like the personhood of the Trinity and sort of working through an understanding of what that looks like, how that can apply. And sometimes, you know, I think it's one of those sort of, I guess, talking points that we as Christians need to engage with. And sometimes, you know, we can find these topics that can be a little bit maybe confusing, or maybe they're, you know, we have a vague understanding of it, but we haven't necessarily taken it down and really started to seek the Lord and unpack it and look into what the text actually says. And so it was a really fun project. It, you know, it brought about, you know, discussion even between the two of us. He kind of came he was using the idea of like a mathematical equations and how, you know, like these equations in God are actually, as much as we might like to think in a certain way that traditionally 1 + 1 + 1 = 3, he leant into, equals 1 and talking about how God is the 3-in-1. And so, yeah, it was really fun. And, you know, it's kind of a cool track. It's got this sort of, you know, quirky sounds to it, but at the same time, very, very, very special to be a part of. I know for myself, we've collaborated with a lot of artists over the years, and Victor was definitely one of those guys that I'd also thought, you know what, I'd love to do a song with him. So he very kindly opened the track up, not only as a feature, but as a shared release, which is very, very cool. And so as a result, you know, this song comes out and we're looking forward to being able to perform it in the not too distant future. And he also recently just ran an open verse challenge for it as well, which was kind of, you know, a bit similar to some of these other competitions that you might see on social media. And, yeah, it was great fun getting to sort of be a judge with him and a couple other guys, listening to everyone else put their take on the song as well. So, yeah, that's how it came about, and that's what its meaning is.
0: Also another music festival, more of a music teaching festival that's cropped up is the Raw organisation, Random Acts of Worship. It's based in eastern Brisbane, and they're doing a festival at the, it's over grand final weekend, I believe, in Lismore, called Love Northern Rivers.
1: Yes. So we've been really blessed to, we got to meet Jared and Cindy both last year, when they went out to Mundubbera, which was out in the bush, which was a great old time. But we, through our mutual friends, Inia and Angela, they kind of made a bit of a connection for us, which was a real blessing. And since then, you know, like they've stayed, you know, kind of peripherally in touch. And then lo and behold, reached out and said they had this incredible opportunity coming that they were, you know, going to be putting out there in Lismore. And so, yeah, we are so excited. It's such an amazing opportunity. But also just thinking of, like, really, the favor and the grace that's kind of resting over the event, you know, to really be an established event in that region and to be backed and kind of supported by, you know, the local council and to be given scope to do that is, like, if we think about it as believers, you know, it's not common that this happens. However, with the favor of God, it's possible. And so that's what, you know, this event is going to be. And there's, as you said, you know, the lineup is amazing. Yeah. It's stacked. You know, there's going to be something for everyone. We're already like, oh my goodness, you know, we're just, you know, even if we were just going along just as, you know, as general punters, we'd be fine. But we're very honored to be included in it. And we know that, these guys are very purposeful. They're very intentional. Yep. They take very great care to be established, to go through the right channels, but to also be first and foremost submitted and obedient to God. Yeah. And so, like, if you really kind of even look into the way they go about their work and their ministry, you'll find that it is a beautiful reflection of excellence, you know, like holy excellence. Yeah. And so, you know, like, even just getting to be around other people, like you said, you know, Jared and these sorts of guys. They really, there's a sense of, you know, being called into, you know, higher places, you know, being raised up into other sort of, spheres. And that's what they're doing. And man, oh man, it's going to be good. So come on, guys, we want to see you all there. So come on out and meet us in Lismore.
0: We should talk about your new song. Let's hear the deeper meaning and all the ins and outs and the story behind your new single.
1: Yeah, so our new single is called Forget, and rightly worded there, Mr. Hank. So essentially, this song is about moving on from the past, you know, hurt and trauma and baggage that often we can get caught carrying. And sometimes we don't even realize that it's impacting and affecting our lives. You know, sometimes even as Christians, we might accidentally, without even realizing, or sometimes with realizing, be still carrying these things because we think that who we are has been, you know, essentially informed or shaped by it. Like, oh, that's part of who I am. And but when these things begin to influence our not only our behavior but also affect our freedom, there's something that's amiss. There's something that's a bit wrong. And so the song is about being able to give those things to God and forget them in a way, like God would take, you know, forgive and forget, but to then be also released and able to move forward in the freedom that comes from having a new identity in Christ. So it's also a bit of an experimental song for us in that it's more of a produced sort of hip hop track. Yep. It's not the whole new direction that River Movement is going. It's just a direction, as is, you know, out there in the hip hop world. I've often dreamt of being able to release some songs that sound a little bit similar to more of a classic hip hop sound. But this is very deep. This is very reflective and carries like that strong undertone of the message. And for me, it was almost like in a way what I was reflecting on and processing needed to sort of also find a way out and be shared personally. And that's how this song almost came about. It was sort of actually expressing it in song form that has helped me in my own areas to be able to follow and that identity that God has and to give that to him. So yeah, it's about moving on from the baggage and walking in new identity.

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0: Thanks, humdrum now. Well, it's official. Former radio host Aidan Grant is now a registered civil celebrant. I knew I'd tongue-tied on that one. And he's open for bookings in the Geelong region. After spending time at Adelaide's 107.9 Life FM and Geelong's 96.3, Aidan is available for weddings, funerals, naming ceremonies or public events. You can find him on socials under geelong.celebrant. The House is back in Woodford for another night of worship coming up on Wednesday, the 2nd of September. Should be great. Nominations are now open for the committee of the Sunshine Coast Music Industry Collective. You want to shape the future of the music industry on the Sunshine Coast? Nominate now at scmic.org and register for the annual general meeting at the precinct in Nambour on the 22nd of September. Nominations for the committee close on the 14th of September. There are music industry associations in regions right across the country, so support yourself by becoming involved. Excitement is building for the Love Northern Rivers event happening over the last weekend of September in Lismore, New South Wales. Headline artists River Movement and Cindy Lee Bosky will be joined by Inia and Angela and music veteran Robin Green, plus Season 5 winner of Australian Idol, Natalie Gauci. Should be an amazing event. Check out the gig guide for details. New music landing on the Aussie Grown radio desk this week on its way or announced include songs from Emma Fradd, Ella Music, Kerry Ho, Emmanuel Worship, Greg Atwells, Hayley J, Faith Carews, Nick Hill Ninnan and Rhys Dersmer in one of his collaborations. It'll be Low Line or Mayfair Lane or maybe even a solo. The Aussie Grown feature new music this week is by Southern Sydney singer-songwriter Darren Cogan, who would love your vote as favourite new music on any or all of the Aussie Grown radio socials. 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

The new single from Darren Cogan on Aussie Grown, First Light. Well, Valley Worship Australia have released a new song featuring Rebecca through Aussie Grown Radio. This is You Never Change.

0: You Never Change by Valley Worship Australia featuring Rebecca Bollendorf. And Valley Worship Australia, of course, coordinated by Tula May Bollendorf. A new song is already in the works from Valley Worship Australia. Still to come, Aussie Grown travels the East Coast with tracks from Geelong, Canberra and the Sunshine Coast with Phil Spence right after this.
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Key to the City. Phil Spence, who was the keynote speaker to the Namibian Coalition of Apostolic Leaders this month. Down to Canberra and the latest from Rebecca Willis.

Ready to Move from Rebecca Willis, who performed at the inaugural Capital Sounds in Canberra last month. Check out the gig guide on the AussieGrownRadio.com website for details of upcoming events for Capital Sounds and also Rebecca Willis's live dates. Remember too to follow the AGR Artists New Music Spotify playlist, where you can find all the recent new music featured on AussieGrown. Taking Aussie Grown across the nation out this week, the current single from Geelong singer-songwriter Justin Michael, holding steady at number 20 on the TCM chart. Here comes the day. We'll catch you next week. Have a blessed one.

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5: Hello, I'm Sarah Wombe. The Federal Coalition will look to criminalise the burning of the Australian flag. Alex Riddell explains.
6: Burning or desecrating the Australian flag and vandalising significant monuments would be serious crimes under legislation set to be introduced by the Federal Opposition this year. News Corp reports the Opposition would also enshrine January 26 in Commonwealth Law as Australia's National Day. The publication also reports the Coalition will introduce these laws in the hope of clawing back votes from One Nation. It comes after two women were earlier this year charged after defacing an RSL in Melbourne's northeast ahead of dawn services on Anzac Day. Alex Riddell reporting.
5: The Queensland opposition leader is demanding a full investigation after Thursday's system upgrade forced Queensland ambulance dispatchers to manually relay call information by radio. The emergency service insists that 000 calls were unaffected during the transition, but opposition leader Stephen Miles is

0: calling for an immediate review to determine what went wrong. Australian drones will soon enter flood zones across Nepal to help with relief efforts. 15 Australian drone specialists are in Kathmandu supporting local teams. The two nations are now coordinating where the technology will be deployed. Jeremy Stubbs from Fire and Rescue New South Wales says they have world-class capabilities.
1: We do have a speaker on there that we've utilised during rescues to communicate with people. We've got lighting, which is fantastic of a night time, so it can support people walking in and out of areas. The camera on the front has infrared, so it can pick up heat signatures of people, and the data quality has been fantastic.
0: US peace negotiator Steve Witkoff and Jared Kushner have arrived in Moscow to make a renewed plea with Russian President Vladimir Putin to end the war with Ukraine. Here's the BBC's Steve Rosenberg.
2: Before his two envoys flew to Moscow, President Trump said, "We have an idea for peace." It's unclear what the idea is, whether there's any new proposal on the table, and whether President Putin can be persuaded to accept it. In his recent public statements, the Kremlin leader has struck an uncompromising tone, insisting that Russia is making progress on the battlefield. Ukraine's President Volodymyr Zelensky confirmed he plans to meet Steve Witkoff and Jared Kushner on Sunday. If that meeting goes ahead in Ukraine, it will be the first time the two US envoys have held talks there.
0: Police in South Australia are searching for a man following an alleged late-night stabbing in Adelaide's Inner East. Authorities were called to Glenside just after 9:30 on Friday night following reports a man had been stabbed in the back of the neck. According to the Advertiser, the man was taken to hospital. His injuries are not believed to be life-threatening. Police are urging anyone with information to contact Crime Stoppers. Also in news, a man is on the run after three people were attacked with an axe inside a home in Victoria's East. Clean-up efforts are underway after strong westerly winds lashed parts of New South Wales. And Australian boxing legend Tony Mundine has been farewelled by mourners at a funeral service in Sydney. This is Air National News. Sydney have secured a home preliminary final after surging to a 53-point victory over Brisbane at the SCG, 21-15-141 to 13-10-88. Logan McDonald kicked six goals, while Charlie Curnow and Tom Papley five majors each. In the other game, the Crows beat the Bulldogs 90-68 in their elimination final. In the AFLW, wins to the Lions, Suns, Kangaroos and Bulldogs. To NRL, the Warriors beat the Sea Eagles by a single point, 31-30 in a thriller in Auckland. The Storm defeated the Sharks 24-20. The Raiders too good for the Cowboys 50-30. In the rugby, the Wallabies in Argentina have drawn 28 all in their test match. And tennis, it's the end of the first week at the US Open. And for his update, here's Air Sports Paul Walsh.
3: Round of 16 places are up for grabs on day 7 of Flushing Meadows, with Iga Swiatek, Mia Andreeva, Coco Gauff and Karen Khachanov all advancing. However, the news not so good for the men's number 9 seed Taylor Fritz and the women's 10th seed Amanda Anisimova, who were both round 3 casualties. For Australians, the brave run of world number 121 Dane Sweeney came to an end at the hands of the 21st seed Luciano Dodidi in 3 sets, 6-4, 3-6, 6-3. Evening session tonight will see Naomi Osaka up against Elise Mertens from Belgium. Paul Walsh for Air Sport.
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5: Good afternoon, making news on Pulse. The Meander Valley Council is proposing to put advertising on rubbish bins in central Deloraine in a move it says would help fund the local newspaper. Students at Huonville High School have written, directed and staged their own original theatre production entirely from scratch. And a Hobart office complex, fully leased to the state government, has sold for $28 million to an interstate investor. Get these stories and more on the free Pulse Tasmania app.
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5: Sunny across Launceston for the rest of the day, dropping to 7 overnight. Partly cloudy for tomorrow Monday with a high of 16, and partly cloudy for Tuesday with 18.
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13: Hi, welcome to Momentum, and this week we have our good friend Peter Sukio with us, and we are talking about how to communicate like Jesus did. Such a great topic. 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And so take advantage of searching by, if you've got some issue in your life and you want to search by a certain type of message, we can do that on our website. 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Easy to remember number for a safe and confidential conversation from 9 a.m. to 11 p.m. 7 days a week. So blessed to have that number. So easy to remember. And so back to today. And we have back with us from Melbourne, Victoria, Peter Sukio. And it really is going to be, winter is cold in Melbourne, Peter, isn't it?
14: Winter is cold. The water is cold. Yes. But we like the variety in Melbourne. And we always have a topic of conversation in Melbourne. We are never lost for words because we can always talk about the weather.
13: That's exactly right. Is there anywhere in the Bible that Jesus talked about the weather?
14: I don't know.
13: I don't think so.
14: Think about that. I don't think so either. But I'll make a point to check that.
13: Yeah. That's really good. And so today, guys, we're talking about communication like Christ. And you know, there's lots of ways we can have conversations. And, you know, in my non-saved days or my non-Christian days, you know, I was a pretty tough bird, you know. And, they would say about me, if you want to get a job done, give it to Des, but understand there'll be broken glass along the way. And that was a direct reflection on my communication style or lack of. So this is a touchy subject for me. But Peter, tell us about communicating like Christ. What does that actually mean?
14: I'm just thinking about what you said, broken glass. Sorry, I've got to come to terms with that. We're all so different before Christ, aren't we?
13: Yeah.
14: Look, Christ's heart, Jesus' heart, was to bring a message with love and truth.
13: Yes.
14: And so that is, as Christians, little Christs, that is our mandate. But we don't always do that because we've got some baggage that we're carrying.
13: Yes.
14: And that could be from our childhood and very often is. Relationships as we're older, but that baggage gets in the way of good communication. And if we can change ourselves with the Lord's help to have and project and give good communication, it's going to impact how we impact other people for Christ. So it's very important.
13: It's so true. And whenever we talk about communication, of course, we, you know, verbally think about one-on-one conversations, so talking to our spouse or kids or workmates or whatever, but it's much, much broader. So, you know, we may be part of a group chat or, you know, a coffee group or, you know, people we talk to, even texting and messaging. It's so easy to send the wrong message. isn't it? I mean, it's just crazy. Yeah. Even as Christians, it's so hard.
14: Yeah, you've got to check, because that auto spell or whatever will say all sorts of things that you didn't want to say and it won't make any sense. And so communication is so important to bring the message that we want to bring rather than the message we don't want to bring.
13: Yeah.
14: And I always suggest with communication is to think about what you want to say, and if anything, add more words that you were going to use, because that will give more depth to the communication.
13: Yes, it gives clarity in so many ways, doesn't it? Proverbs 18:21 says the tongue has the power of life and death, and that is so true. And, you know, and many, many times I've sent text messages to people or even emails to people, and I knew my intent was okay, but the way that text or email or so forth was received was very different, because I didn't think about that when I was writing it. And so, you know, it pays, doesn't it, to, you know, even when you're having fun with friends and so forth, so easy just to say something on the spur of the moment and not give it enough consideration, and it really can do more damage than good.
14: Mm. And I'm just thinking, as you're speaking, about a lack of communication. And that is when we don't speak, when perhaps something happens and we want to speak and we don't. So that is communicating as well.
13: Yeah, that's exactly right. And, you know, and do you think there's, I guess we've all learned communication from someone. So, you know, in my case, from my parents. And I was blessed in the sense that, you know, whenever my family got together every night for dinner, you know, we would sit around the table, no TV, you know, we'd sit around the table and we'd talk and we'd chat and we'd banter. And to this day, my brothers and I will banter, you know. And for those who don't know what banter is, it means teasing. I'm poking fun in a friendly, you know, nice way, rather than being destructive. And so I learned that skill as a young boy, and, you know, it's been part of my repertoire forever, for good or bad, I guess.
14: There's a lot of science as well around this, having a meal at the end of the day or whenever, which is normally when we have it in the West, with the family, with the children. The children feel more a part of the family, feel more secure, and it goes better with them in their future lives, in education, in their workplace, in their relationships, if they've had that discussion around the dinner table. So dinner plus discussion, so important for the well-being of our family, each individual, particularly the children. So that's great that you had that, Des.
13: Oh, absolutely. You know, and I look back on that with great fondness. And, you know, I can remember individual conversations where I was picked on by the rest of the family. And I didn't like it at the time. But, you know, looking back, it didn't do me any harm whatsoever, because I probably was wrong in where I was going. And so, but it is, isn't it true that there's so many families now in today's society that don't take the time to have conversations, you know, when they're having a meal. You know, I can remember Sunday mornings, we used to, you know, my dad used to get up early and cook a fried breakfast for the whole family. And so there was four kids and the two parents. And, you know, we would sit around for a couple of hours and talk before we would head off to church. And it was always, you know, all sorts of things we talked about, you know, nothing too deep and meaningful particularly. But we always, you know, would, you know, joke and tease each other. And, yeah, picking my youngest brother who has suffered the consequences all his life.
14: And that's, isn't that special that you still remember that fondly?
13: Yes.
14: And that has probably contributed in some way to what you do now, and you communicate with others.
13: Yes.
14: And you bring life to others, you know, in the name of Jesus. Amen. So that time, or those times, probably put something into you about the value of communicating. So there you go.
13: Wonderful. Isn't that amazing? And so that flows then. You know, if you learn those skills in your younger days, then when you come to getting married and you have somebody else in your life, you know, communication becomes even more important, doesn't it? Talk to me about that, Peter. You see this every day, right?
14: Well, not every day, but a lot.
13: Yeah.
14: How long have you got? You know, how long have you got?
13: Well, give us some hints. I mean, obviously, there'd be guys listening, and maybe wives listening to this show, you know, and they have lost the art of conversation. They've lost how to love one another in words, or how to respect each other even in words. What would you say to those folks?
14: When that happens, it's generally because a husband and wife are talking about the business of the family.
13: Yes.
14: Where they have to drop Joey and what the shopping's going to be happening, when that bill's going to be paid. So that's the business of the family, of the relationship. And that needs to happen, but that often happens at the expense of the relationship. Yeah. So communication can be the business, the nuts and bolts.
13: Yes.
14: Yes. But it can also be that encouragement, that gratitude, that discussing the hard topics. And they need to happen. And yes. that communication is like the cement holding the bricks together of that relationship.
13: Yes.
14: And sometimes there's got to be some honesty.
13: Yes.
14: But that's a skill. You know, I teach all my clients how to communicate. I used to teach that at TAFE when I was an educator. I don't know that I've got it 100% yet, but it is something that we can progress. And it's really, if we're going to look at it biblically, it's really truth in love.
13: Yes.
14: We need to bring those hard topics up, but we don't do it with a finger pointing, you do this, you do this. We actually do it in a way that doesn't finger point, takes some ownership of our part, and then asks with a considerate request for something to happen, something to change. And your partner, your spouse might say no, but you haven't forced the issue. So when the hard issues come and you do want some change, there's a way to do that, and it needs to be gentle, truth in love.
13: Yeah, and that's true. You know, I mean, Ephesians 5:33 encourages us to love and respect each other, and those go hand in hand. And you know, and again, if we're praying for our partner in terms of our marriage, you're going to be less angry or less upset if you're praying for that person. That's, I mean, it's an old adage that, you know, when you're praying for somebody, it's very hard to be angry with them. And life does get messy, doesn't it? You know, and so, you know, so what would you recommend, you know, in terms of husband and wives who are, well, they going through a tough time financially, or what messages would you give to those people?
14: I'll just step back half a step, Des, okay, to say about the praying for your spouse, yeah, and then we'll get to that. Praying for your spouse is imperative, okay, but praying with your spouse is absolutely essential. Yeah. And it's something that I notice in the couples that I work with that they don't always have in place.
13: Right.
14: This is what's happening. I'll tell you why. Wifey is waiting for husband to stand up and take the reins and take responsibility and be the spiritual leader.
13: Right.
14: And she's waiting and waiting and waiting, and he doesn't quite know where to start. Now, that's, yes, just in my summation of what I've seen.
13: No.
14: And so I say to that couple, okay, start. It doesn't matter who starts, but if it's the wife that starts, well and good. If it's the husband that starts, fantastic. Get some nice prayers. I've got some that I send out to people, and I'm happy to send those to people if people contact me. And it's a list of prayers that you can pray together for each other.
13: Oh, right.
14: And I tell you what, that does remarkable things to the relationship. So not only praying for them individually in your own prayer time, your spouse,
13: yes,
14: but together it builds something. And there's the power of words. And if you use Bible scripture, if you use Ephesians 5, some of that, even more powerful.
13: Yeah.
14: So that's that. What was your question?
13: I just love where you're going with this. And I think it's so important. And certainly, you know, there's a lot of people who don't like praying in public or praying in front of other people. It's a very personal thing. So I'm not judging when I say this. But I think you're right in terms of if you can set aside 10 minutes even a day just to sit with your partner and just pray together. Pray for your kids. Pray for your day. Pray for your, you know, your finances. Pray for whatever it is, your relationship. You know, pray for things that are maybe upsetting you, or pray for things that you don't like about your partner. Whatever it is, just be open and honest and talk to our Heavenly Father about those issues. And you'll be amazed at how it will positively impact your relationship.
14: Focus on the Family America, US, did some research, I think around about 1,000 couples, and they looked at the power of prayer in their relationship and on their staying together. And out of the 1,000, most of those people prayed, and that was part of the test or the research. Mm. And when they looked at those couples down the track several years later, they were still together. So the percentage of staying together when couples pray is very high.
13: Isn't that interesting?
14: Yeah.
13: This is
14: so imperative that we begin to do this, if possible, to somehow bring that into being.
13: Okay, we're going to take a short break, and we're going to come back shortly and talk about this subject. But meantime, don't forget, guys, don't forget our website, MomentumAustralia.org, and don't forget our current line, 1-800-000-MEN, as 1-800-000-636. And we will be back with Peter talking about communications shortly.
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13: Hi, welcome back to Momentum. We have Peter Sukia with us, and we've been talking about the art of communications, and we're talking about, you know, talking to God, obviously, which is so, so key in our lives, but also talking to our family, to our spouse, to all the people in our world, and that's so, so key. But obviously there's times, Peter, when, you know, we have to have difficult conversations, and, you know, that could be, you know, it could be finances, it could be, you know, mothers-in-law, which is obviously a key one for some people, but also just about their relationships and, you know, and intimacy, could be about anything. What's the best way to bring up those difficult subjects, and when should you bring those subjects up?
14: Oh, big topic, but great question. So the key here, Des, and we all need to get this and we don't do it well, is to listen with empathy and then respond kindly rather than pointing the finger.
13: Yeah.
14: Generally what we do is when we listen to conflict, somebody else bringing something that we don't like, and we're going to maybe be triggered and bring something back and World War III starts, rather than thinking about how that's impacting us and what we need to say to rebut, think about the heart of the other person. What are they going through? Start to listen with a different heart. And as we do that, we really have to sacrifice. We have to sacrifice as Christ did from the cross. He sacrificed his life for the sake of us. So how much more do we need to sacrifice for others in our world that we love or the others we don't love? So that's the first thing. Sacrifice, listen with empathy.
13: Yeah.
14: And then have a bit of humility. You know, you haven't got it all together. I don't have it all together. I'm sorry.
13: But men have it all together, don't they? us men are all perfect, aren't we? Not. You're absolutely right, by the way.
14: Who's perfect? Who's perfect? Yeah, have a little humility maybe as
13: Yeah,
14: well.
13: That's right. Yeah.
14: So be a little bit humble, have a little bit of humility, and let our conversation, as it says in Colossians, be always full of grace and seasoned with salt. So what this translated means, be kind. Don't be afraid to dash a bit of humour. Try a smile, but approach conflict gently and prayerfully, remembering that your spouse or the person you're talking to and yourself have a different rule book that you were brought up with.
13: Yes, that's very good.
14: So you have a different mindset of how things should be, and yours might not be 100% correct.
13: Yes.
14: So have a think about that. Practice this reflective, empathic listening. I always tell my clients, be a mirror. Listen to your spouse or listen to that person that you've got a bit of angst with and mirror back what they're saying so that they know you've heard their grievance, whatever. And it really changes the conversation. It changes the whole feeling in that relationship. And ask thoughtful questions. Be curious about what they're going through. Ask open-ended questions.
13: Yes, that's a good idea. Mm. You know, no questions that don't need a yes or no answer, but actually require a bit of thought and a bit of consideration. Mm-hmm. That's very. Do you think younger people are better or worse in terms of, you know, the art of communications? Do we get better at it with age or worse?
14: I think we get better at it because we have a lot of hiccups and we have to learn that we've got to be more gentle. And in today's technological age, it's just a quick text, send it off. So that art of communicating person to person is being lost. Yes. So I don't know that they're any better. And I perhaps we need more training in the schools for some life skills with this sort of stuff.
13: Yes.
14: Yeah, that's my thought on that one.
13: No, no, no.
14: Pray as well. Yes. Pray before you open your mouth. Take a break. Right. Take a deep breath and say, God, help me, you know.
13: Yeah, yeah. I mean, are there any good books that people can get that will help them understand, you know, the art of communication? Are you aware of any good books? I mean, other than the Bible, and we certainly encourage people to read the Bible and learn from that, but are there any other books around that people can use?
14: Mm. Yeah. There's a great one by the Yerkoviches, How We Love, and that's for marriages, and it talks about how to approach conflict. So they definitely talk about communication in there and how to communicate in difficult circumstances. And another one that I've used a lot is Nonviolent Communication, and that one is how to bring a difficult message and also how to listen. So that's by Rosenberg, Marshall Rosenberg. So that one I teach all my clients to use, and I've got it down to four parts, and they learn that. And we do role-playing. So in my counselling room, the two, husband and wife, will bring a difficult message using these four parts, and then the listener will reflect the four parts.
13: Yeah.
14: And then we'll go back, you know, did you get it? Was everything heard? And they might add a little bit, change a little bit. And then the listener comes back and says that. And then they might apologize. So that's a really good one to learn how to communicate.
13: Yeah. And I think in a safe environment, that is so key, isn't it, Peter? Where, you know, people can learn how to communicate with each other, because quite often, you know, you see couples and they maybe haven't had a decent conversation for years. You know, they've forgotten the art, or they're too busy watching TV, or, you know, they just accept whatever is going on in their world and they're not prepared to change anything. And so as Christian men, you know, I really encourage guys to have a look for that book, How We Love. You probably can get it online, you know, just to help men and couples understand how to do relationships better, how to talk better to each other. And you said a few things earlier, you know, about respect, about, you know, honoring your partner, about, you know, speaking life into your partner and being Christ-like. And this is what this is all about, isn't it? It's being more Christ-like about how we talk to our partner. Mm. And it's that is so, so key. And it also leads to a much better relationship, doesn't it? I mean, more joy, more happiness, more, you know, willingness to have conversations. Yeah.
14: Mm, it does. We might have to go over a few humps first if we've done it a different way for a long time. Yes, yeah. And it's like a hump in the road, isn't it? You know?
13: Yes.
14: Well, it's a bit uncomfortable, especially if they're high. Ooh, it's uncomfortable. But we get over that and we carry on. So in the safe environment, as you mentioned, is also key. Sometimes a couple have got to a place where they can't communicate. So if you do need to get some help, get that help and learn some of these skills that perhaps you've never had before. It's not that they've lost them necessarily, just maybe you never had them. So get some skills, because a good marriage, a good relationship with your kids, a good relationship with your workmates, your student friends, good relationships really build us up as well and make our world better. Not just others, but our world. And we flow that onto others. So it's really important.
13: So, Peter, just before we finish, give me four practical tips for how we can communicate with our partner, with our family, with our children, with our workmates, with people around us. Give me four, if you can pick four out for me, that would be really cool.
14: Okay. Listening, empathic, reflective listening, number one. We've been given two ears and one mouth.
20: That's true. I mean, what happens if you've got a big mouth? Does that make a difference? No, I'm only joking.
14: Well, I don't know, but I've got a bit of a big mouth, so it is an exercise.
20: Which is a bad thing.
14: It's an exercise in listening rather than saying.
20: Yes.
14: And always having the last word. My husband says, "You want the last word?" I said, "But you want the last word." So practice that reflective, empathic listen.
20: Yeah.
14: Listening.
20: That's good.
14: Listen prayerfully. You know, pause before you go back and with your viewpoint and with what you think, pause.
20: That's so
14: true. Take two deep breaths. Just take two deep breaths and ask God for wisdom before you say anything. It's amazing what that does.
20: That's so good. I love it. Because quite often we've got the answer for the question before it's even asked, right? And it's the wrong approach, right?
14: Yeah.
20: That's good.
14: Be kind. Yeah. Have kindness as your value when you're going to say anything. And get curious about your spouse or about that person. Find out about them. Yeah. Get the heart of them. And, you know, those four things will go a long way to helping your communication.
20: That's so, so good. And we're talking about communicating like Christ. And certainly Jesus showed all of these four. I'm just going to go through them again. So practice reflective and empathic listening. So go beyond listening. Try and understand what's behind the questions or what's behind what's being said. Reflecting on what that person is actually experiencing and try to get to that point. And certainly listen prayerfully. Take a breath. You know, take a breath before you respond. Don't have the answers lined up. Just think about it. Take a minute or two and think about it before you respond. Speaking in love and speaking in kindness is absolutely imperative, really important. That's something that we do automatically. It's something we have to practice to do, you know, and it's so, so key. And the last one is asking thoughtful questions. Be curious about, even ask why we're having the conversation. You know, we are talking about finances. Why are we having this conversation? It's clearly a disconnect. Let's understand. Let me understand from your perspective what you're saying and so forth. So that's really cool. Final thoughts, Peter.
14: God communicates with us and he always has been. And what a joy to have him somewhere in our world, in our lives, that we can 24/7 communicate with him and have him communicate with us. So let's spread that around to our family, in our marriage, in our neighbourhood. The love that he communicates with to us, with others.
20: Somebody once said the only example that some people may get of Jesus and Jesus' love is through us as individuals. And that's true. They probably not read the Bible, probably never go to church, but they see the love of God through us. And so, men, keep that in mind. We are the feet of Jesus. We are his disciples. And we need to follow his example, and we do that through conversation. Peter, it's been a joy, as always, having you on the show. We always get good conversation. So thank you for your time, and we'll catch up again in a few weeks.
14: Okay, see you again. Bye.
20: I'll be good. Bye.
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4: I'm Mark Dransfield. An Australian tunnelling expert has arrived in Nepal with hundreds of workers trapped underground, possibly still alive. Nelson Scott reports from Kathmandu.
5: A Chinese citizen has been pulled alive from a hydropower tunnel in Nepal 10 days after flooding trapped workers under mud and debris. The man's escape means three employees have now been rescued from the Trishuli project. Renowned Australian geologist Arnold Dix has arrived here in Kathmandu after coordinating operations remotely from Victoria. Mr. Dix and his team are sweeping the tunnels for survivable air pockets, holding out hope more workers may still be alive. AFP victim identification specialists have also arrived in Nepal to assist the relatives of 36 Australians still missing. Nelson Scott, Kathmandu.
4: An investigation's underway after a woman's body was pulled from the water at Sydney's Bondi Beach. Jacob Pitlow has more.
6: Emergency services were called to the beach just after midnight to a concern for welfare report. A woman believed to be aged in her 30s was found unresponsive in the water. Police performed CPR after pulling her onto the beach, but she could not be revived. The woman is yet to be formally identified. Anyone with information is being urged to contact police or Crime Stoppers. Jacob Pitlow, Sydney.
4: Parts of southeast Queensland are under a strict 24-hour fire ban. Temperatures in the state's southeast are expected to reach around 36 degrees in some parts. In New South Wales, there are around 30 advice level fires currently burning. Meantime, thousands of properties across the state have been left without power after strong winds knocked down power lines. The federal opposition wants people who burn or desecrate the Australian flag to face jail time. The coalition will introduce its National Symbols and Heritage Protection Bill into federal parliament later this year. Liberal leader Angus Taylor has told News 24 the legislation's also aimed at protecting important monuments.
7: It's time to stand up for Australia, our heritage, our history. Look, it's not beyond criticism, of course, but graffiti and paint and so on monuments that are part of our history, the burning of our flag is just completely unacceptable.
4: Back overseas, and the US military says it's carried out strikes on three Iranian oil tankers in the Gulf. Washington claims Tehran earlier targeted two of its Navy ships with missiles. It's been a week since the US and Iran resumed attacks. The South Melbourne Football Club will pause in silence today, joining in a wave of tributes honouring Liberal statesman Peter Katsimbanis, who's passed away. More from Sarah Wambi.
8: Mr. Katsimbanis was a prominent supporter of the club, as well as being one of only two people in Australia's history to serve in Parliament in two states where he created a legacy of principled legislation. He was instrumental in forging links between Australia, Greece and Cyprus, and he worked tirelessly to promote Australia's Anzac links in Greece. His passion for serving people and promoting international diplomacy saw Mr. Katsimbanis elected as the president of the World Hellenic Interparliamentary Association. Peter Katsimbanis was 60 years old.
4: Sarah Wambi reporting. This is AIR National News. Lions coach Chris Fagan's expressed his disappointment at his side's 53-point loss to the Swans, Fagan putting players on notice.
9: I'm tried very hard this week to convince our players it was going to be a tough game. Somewhere back in the deep recesses of their mind, I just wonder whether they really thought it was going to be as hard as what it was. We've got work to do.
4: Brisbane now faces Adelaide on Saturday night. AFLW and at halftime Fremantle led Richmond 39-14. NRL and the Dragons are taking on the Eels, then later the Panthers meet the Tigers. And in NRLW, the Broncos women have downed the Dragons 22-16. Formula One, and it was a surprise result in qualifying in Italy. More from Air Sports' Paul Walsh.
10: Frenchman Pierre Gasly has stunned the qualifying session at Monza by flying home in Q3 in his Alpine to claim pole position at the Italian Formula One Motor Racing Grand Prix. Gasly secured his maiden pole position by holding off Mercedes' George Russell by 0.06 of a second, with Oscar Piastri registering the third fastest time until the luckless McLaren driver was issued with a three-place grid penalty after an indiscretion with Liam Lawson in Q2. However, for Gasly, it was a very special moment.
11: For myself, it's been 9 years I'm in Formula One and never had a shot at pole position, and today was the case.
10: So the starting grid of Monza sees

0: 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And the Meander Valley Council is proposing to put advertising on rubbish bins in central Deloraine in a move it says would help fund the local newspaper. 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
4: No matter what the weather.
0: Sunny across Launceston for the rest of the day, dropping to 7 overnight. Partly cloudy for tomorrow Monday with a high of 16, and partly cloudy for Tuesday with 18.
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8: One of the doctors said, it's not today you should prepare yourself for, but it's tomorrow.
9: What happens when the reality of parenting looks nothing like you expected?
8: We were in that waiting room while he was having both those scans and we just prayed for a miracle. I was like, I don't know what to do. If things go poorly here, I can't even think about what that would mean.
9: You're listening to Messages of Hope and I'm Jo Chamberlain. Today we're sharing Ben's journey to becoming a father and where he found hope in unexpected challenges. Ben and his wife Zoe were very excited to become parents. They planned out when and how it should happen, wanting to have children while they still felt young and full of energy. But then various challenges and career developments got in the way, and things didn't really go to their initial plan. Eventually, however, they had success with IVF and received the wonderful news that Zoe was pregnant. Ben, how did you feel to hear that news?
8: I came home, Zoe had this grin on her face and I just knew straight away. Didn't need to show me anything. I just knew. It was mind-blowing to think that we had this little person growing alongside us. And I remember when we went for all those regular scans, that first like confirmation scan, I don't know if they even call it that, but they put the ultrasound device on and I saw one kind of little head and then she kept moving it around and we saw another kind of head. And I thought, is that two? And sure enough, she goes, here's your baby and here's another one.
9: Wow.
8: I was elated. I was over the moon. Cannot describe that feeling well enough. It's just something that you experience, right?
9: I can only imagine what joy you would have felt when you first found out not only that you were having a baby, but you were having twins.
8: Man, they were beautiful coming out. If you're a dad and you're like, I don't know, there might be a bit of apprehension about that whole stage, but it's just incredible to see your two little kids coming out and taking their first breath in the world. It's really cool.
9: So after a couple of ups and downs during your wife Zoe's pregnancy, your two beautiful twins were born, Abby and Gabe. Abby was healthy and well, but Gabe was faced with a few challenges. Ben, tell me more about what happened with Gabe.
8: Gabe unfortunately got sick. He had some difficulty breathing for a time. We solved that, but then he got an infection and that infection kind of spread throughout his whole body. And it got to the point that we were very much told to prepare for the worst. And so that was a real confronting moment. It's pretty different to what we had envisioned, particularly with Zoe being a midwife. She was picturing this very normal, natural birth.
9: How were you feeling at that time?
8: I remember being pretty

0: pretty emotionally broken in the bathroom, in the hospital, just thumping on the wall, just pretty raw emotion.
1: Yeah, I can imagine. What was going through your head when you were told that Gabe may not have long to live?
0: So I have a faith. I've walked with God and Jesus my whole life. I've gone through periods of harder moments with that relationship. And this experience, I was like, I don't know what to do. If things go poorly here, I can't even think about what that would mean. I would be very angry with God. We were pregnant once before, but it was a miscarriage. And I remember being angry at that moment as well. But I remember walking out at night one time, as I do, and God gave me the message that it's going to be okay. So there was a lot of comfort in that, that no matter how squirrely life gets, there is a path forward that God has planned. So then fast forward to this, I'm like, I don't see that plan. I'm in the middle of it. I don't know what to do. My wife is going through all sorts of processes herself, right? Like, she's just given birth. There's hormones everywhere, trying to figure out breastfeeding with one happy, healthy baby. And then this other baby, this struggling touch and go kind of thing. Yeah, I was really challenged by that whole stage, trying to figure out what God is wanting from that.
1: Because you even got to a point where it was pretty dire there for a while, wasn't it?
0: I remember at one point the doctors were negotiating with the x-ray team. There was a bit of to and fro about how many different things they were ordering for him. And the doctor pretty point blank said, look, we have a baby that's in the middle of multiple simultaneous organ failure. We need support right now. So that's pretty hard to hear as a parent. One of the doctors said, it's not today you should prepare yourself for, but it's tomorrow. So that was the day we called in someone and we had Gabe baptized. And yeah, very strange feelings. But we were in that waiting room while he was having both those scans, and we just prayed for a miracle.

0: 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If today's story impacts you in any way, we'd love to hear about it. You can reach out to us by visiting our website, messagesofhope.org.au, or send us a message on Facebook. Just search for Messages of Hope. Everything's gonna be alright. Ben and Zoe's life was turned upside down when their son Gabe was born with a number of life-threatening health challenges. Ben shared that while they waited to hear the results of the latest scan, all they could do was pray to God for a miracle. Ben, you believed God was there with you in that situation and that you could pray to him at that time. How did that shape how you saw the situation you were in?
1: Yeah, it was a source of comfort as much as it could be, even though there was this tension of like, God, what are you doing? Why are you doing this? I know that this whole circumstance is in your hands, but I wish it was solved.
0: Was there hope?
1: Yeah, I think coming out of that, where we just bared our hearts to God, there was a sense of hope. And then everything just turned around at that point. It was very strange. The scans came back and the whole team of specialists were confused. The blood clot that was right near his heart had just gone, and it was quite a big blood clot. A junior doctor said, oh, it must have been reabsorbed into the system, but the head of cardiology was like, not a blood clot that size, not that quick. So they were like, don't know where it's gone, but it should have been picked up on the scan, but it's not there, so...
0: That's indescribable.
1: Yeah, yeah. Our God is faithful.
0: Wow, what a story. I know that Gabe still faces many health challenges, but let's talk about your experience of becoming a father to twins. What was that first experience of realising you're actually a dad now like?
1: Yeah, I remember when they were born, they were so vulnerable, right? They were so little. And I'm like, I'm strong, I don't want to break them accidentally. And I think that's a thought that a lot of dads have, right? When kids are so little, there's a bit of a fear there. And I think a lot of young guys steer away from kids because it's kind of like you don't want to hurt them. But it was really cool to jump in there and change their nappy, for example, and get to know them before they can even open their eyes.
0: Yeah, I see the role of the father being quite unique to the mother as well. I see that there might be so many self-help books out there to how to be a good mum, how to be a good parent, but do you see as a father your distinct, unique role?
1: I read this article recently about even though kids have a preference about which parent they kind of gravitate towards, the importance of that other parent, usually the dad, should not be underestimated. And primarily that comes down to the socialization aspect, right? Like you've got the mother who's their grounding, their source of support, their everything, their literally their food source.
0: Yeah, the nurturer.
1: Yeah. And so this is where they go for comfort. When those needs are met, then they start probing outwards and who's there but dad. So being the dad there, that's their first experience of socializing, right? And from there, their little brains work out whether it's safe to play with other people. And so being the dad there is their first chance they get to play and form relationships and connections. And that's such an honored position to be in.
0: So how does that look for you and your children?
1: Like Abby herself, she was like playing with blocks. And then at a moment, she just stood up and she started like winching a little bit. And I asked, do you want Dada to come play with you? And she just gives this definite big nod saying, yes, Dada, please. So we just sit there and we just play. And that's really special, I think. And so just playing with blocks, something so trivial, just being present with the kids is really special. And it means that they know that these different people are safe people.
0: Oh, that's so lovely. So in all of your expectations of what you thought being a father would be like, how has that been different from the reality of it, especially with twins?
1: I think you don't appreciate just how much is required to look after a single kid and then to have two kids. There's just no time for anything. And I think there's a common feeling of not providing everything you can for your kids. From my understanding, I think that's a common feeling that a lot of parents feel, a guilt perhaps, that they want to be providing more but can't always meet the needs of their kids. And that's just kind of inbuilt, I think, when you've got twins. There's times where they've got no option. If I'm changing the nappy of one and the other's getting upset, I cannot change that circumstance. They need to deal with that. But I think that's something that God provides, all the resources we need. We rise to meet whatever circumstances that He puts us in. And I think that's important to remember, that as out of depth we feel a lot of the time, we've got these two cool kids that are along the journey with us.

0: 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Are you struggling to cope with the challenges of parenting? At Messages of Hope, we offer resources for finding the hope and strength to get through when the parenting journey isn't as simple as you thought. 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So what have you learned about fatherhood that could be helpful to our listeners today?
1: God is always with us and loving us. That provides me a lot of comfort when, it's 2 a.m. Abby, you've been awake for 4 hours. Can you please just sleep? But no, God is with us there and he knows the struggles of parenting. And the keeping in mind of what's important, right? Like short term, these things are really hard, right? But they're just short term, fleeting things. The more important thing is that relationship with your kids and God. That's the key part.
0: When you talk about God being with you, what does that actually look like for you?
1: I actually had a bit of a dream before the kids were born. And in that dream was this beautiful girl. I would say 7 to 10 years old, like that kind of time. And she was spinning around and she was just a beautiful girl. Like I had this really strong connection to her. Like she felt like my daughter. And then a week later, I had another dream of this little boy. And this little boy, he was like missing legs, which was super interesting. I was like, he's kind of waddling around, but gee, I love him. And it's all very metaphorical, but I felt that same closeness of like my son. This was before we found out we were having twins. And I was like, I don't understand this. How does that work? That one was my daughter. That one was my son. I don't get that. And then later I found out we were having twins. And I was like, oh, that makes sense. It makes a lot of sense. And so from the get-go, I just viscerally knew that we were having a boy and a girl. And we chose not to find out. And then they came out and it was a boy and a girl. And the boy had some challenges. So I have no doubt that God knew things so far in advance and equipped me with what I needed to know at the time. So that's the kind of thing I keep in mind day to day, that God does have an overarching plan for me as an individual. Yeah, and that's a source of comfort.
0: Do you see that then as God preparing the way for you, God preparing your heart, God preparing you for the struggles ahead?
1: Yeah, like I don't necessarily know what the future holds, but I do know that God is more faithful than we are and more faithful than we can even comprehend. So he will give us what we need when we need it. Yeah, that I've seen firsthand. There's the academic knowing that he is with you and providing all these things. Then there's the heart knowledge that, hold on, God really knows what's going on here. He's got it all in his hands. I can stop worrying about this aspect and that aspect. God's really got control over this whole situation. When you can't think because you haven't slept, that's really comforting.
0: Yeah, just knowing that somebody else is in control sometimes is a good release to go, I can be at peace here because I know somebody else is in charge.
1: Yeah, it's humbling because you can't be operating at 100% at that point and you can feel the weight of the world. But then to be able to give some of that burden up and let go of it is a freeing thing.
0: Just as God was there for Ben in his parenting journey, God is there for you too. In whatever challenges you're facing, you can turn to him and trust that he has great plans. To hear more about how much God loves and cares for fathers and for you, visit messagesofhope.org.au. And if you'd like to hear more of this family story and what Ben has learned in becoming a father, you can listen to the extended interview on our podcast. Just search Messages of Hope wherever you listen to podcasts. I'm Jo Chamberlain. I hope you can join us again next week for another message of hope, sharing hope in the world today.

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1: 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You know, who do you think you are?
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5: I'm Mark Dransfield. A team of Australian victim identification specialists has touched down in Nepal 11 days on from the flooding disaster. The experts will provide technical and forensic assistance to local authorities on the ground. As well, an Australian tunnelling expert has arrived in Nepal to help with more possible rescues. 5,000 people are missing after the flooding, including 36 Australians. Assistant Foreign Minister Matt Thistlethwaite has told News 24 he's holding out hope more people will be found alive.
6: We managed to locate 7 Australians this week. 2 people have just been rescued from the Trishuli hydropower tunnel, which is positive news.
5: The federal government's being urged to act on New South Wales crime figures living overseas. Police believe gang leaders are orchestrating crimes in the state from thousands of kilometres away. The Attorney General's being urged to hurry through Interpol red notice applications for underworld kingpins. Clean-up efforts are underway after strong westerly winds lashed parts of New South Wales. Crews have worked overnight to restore power to thousands of homes after the wild weather brought down power lines. Firefighters battling bushfires across the state will be assisted by more favourable conditions for today. Rural Fire Service Superintendent Ben Shepherd says people should be prepared.
7: It does remain quite dry in a number of places, so it is likely we could continue to see some fires. So we're asking everyone, please be prepared. Please make sure your plans are in place and report any new fires to 000 immediately.
5: Meantime, parts of southeast Queensland are under a strict 24-hour fire ban as temperatures rise. Despite record profits, Qantas is seeking to send more Aussie jobs overseas. The airline proposes to lift the number of cabin crew from overseas countries from the current cap of 12% to 40%. The plan will see the lower paid overseas workers operate Qantas flights from Australia to Asia, the US and Europe. The number of properties advertised for sale in Perth has exceeded 7,000 for the first time in 3 years. That's according to the REIWA. That number's nearly 8% more than July and more than 140% increase on the same time last year. REIWA President Suzanne Brown says the rise is down to a few factors, including an increase in the period of time houses are listed for.
8: It's really just people, a lot of them are investors, thinking of selling their property and they're weighing up their decisions after the federal budget. But also it's important to remember that it's active listings. So we're seeing a lot more listings because the time on market has extended to 23 days.
5: Overseas now, and US President Donald Trump is losing patience as the war between Ukraine and Russia passes the 4.5-year mark. The president sent negotiators to Kyiv and Moscow in a bid to end the war, which Mr. Trump says is killing tens of thousands of people every month.
9: President Zelensky and President Putin, they truly hate each other. You know, last week they lost 32,000 people, mostly soldiers, during the last month. It's got to get settled.
5: Both sides have agreed to a temporary 72-hour ceasefire in their respective capitals during the talks. And thieves in England have stolen around 70,000 pints of Guinness from a warehouse in Cheshire. The black ale was loaded onto 2 truck trailers and they stole one, then came back 2 hours later for the other. This is Air National News. First to NRL, and a short time ago, the Eels led the Dragons 10-6 in Wollongong. In NRLW, the Broncos women downed the Dragons 22-16. AFL, and the job of Adelaide coach Matthew Nicks now looks secure after the Crows notched up

0: to 35. In tennis, former US Open champ Coco Gauff has maintained her record of never losing before the fourth round. She beat Spain's Cristina Buxa to reach the last 16. Gauff says she goes into any match on her guard.
1: It's just tennis. Some days just don't go your way. But I feel like the tour on both sides has so much depth. So honestly, yeah, it's an upset. But really amongst the players, you're like, well, it's not really that surprising. But I guess again, numbers-wise for you guys, it may feel that. Surprising.
0: Dane Sweeney's run has come to an end with the Aussie defeated by Luciano Dardieri in the third round. Australian Independent Radio News.
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6: No matter what the weather.
3: Sunny across Launceston for the rest of the day, dropping to 7 overnight. Partly cloudy for tomorrow Monday with a high of 16 and partly cloudy for Tuesday with 18.
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8: Coming up on Hope That Matters with Pastor Brandon Blumberg.
9: I can't think of a more fearful moment than when Jesus comes back and for those who have intentionally caused harm to him and his church and his followers and rejected him and mocked and ridiculed those of his followers who've been faithful to then see, wait a minute, he really is real and he's right there and that the followers of Jesus really were right.
8: Long been forewarned in Philippians 2 how every knee should bow in heaven and on earth and under the earth and every tongue confess that Jesus Christ is Lord. Coming up on Hope That Matters with Pastor Brandon Blumberg, he'll continue in the book of Revelation noting Jesus' answers to his disciples' questions about the end of the age and helping us interpret some of the symbolism we read in the Apostle John's vision in Revelation.
9: Here's what we see in Matthew 24. Let's start here and then we'll jump into Revelation chapter 6. It says this in verse 3, as Jesus was sitting on the Mount of Olives, the disciples came to him privately. Tell us, they said, when all this will happen. Jesus said, no stone will be left unturned and this whole temple and the whole thing will collapse. I'm like, okay, wow. When will this happen? And when will be the sign of your coming and of the end of the age? Three things. When is this gonna happen? When is the sign of your coming and when does the end come? Now, you and I, we look at that and say, those are great questions. Those are questions that we would ask. If Jesus were here, like, hey, tell me how it ends. How do I know when you're coming back and how's it all gonna end? And Jesus gives us the answer. Here's what he says. Verse 4, Jesus answered, watch out that no one deceives you, for many will come in my name claiming I am the Messiah and will deceive many. That's something to hold on to. You will hear of wars and rumors of wars, but see to it that you are not alarmed. There's another

0: Second thing to look at. Such things must happen, but the end is still to come. This isn't the end. These things are going to happen and continue to happen, but that's not the end. And the end is still future. Nation will rise against nation and kingdom against kingdom. Okay. There will be famines. That's another thing to look at. And earthquakes. Another thing to look at in various places. And then he says this, all these are the beginning of birth pains. This isn't the end. This is the beginning of the end. These things that are going to happen are precursors to the beginning of the end. Now, we jump into Revelation chapter 6, and these seals are going to line up with what Jesus says. Here's what we're going to see. Evil has been galloping on earth throughout history. We're going to be introduced now to a very famous passage, the four horsemen. The four horsemen of the apocalypse. And so seal number one is the first horse, and it is the white horse, representing conquest. Revelation chapter 6. Verse 1, it says this, I watched as the Lamb opened the first of the seven seals. This Lamb, the only one worthy to open the seals, now opens the first one. Then I heard one of the four living creatures say in a voice like thunder, come. I looked and there before me was a white horse. Its rider held a bow and he was given a crown and he rode out as a conqueror bent on conquest. Now, the first thing we have to recognize is that all four of these horsemen are not good. That they bring about chaos and evil in the world. Now, that being said, this first horseman rides on a white horse. There's another time a white horse shows up in the book of Revelation, Revelation 19. And you know who rides that white horse? The white horse in Revelation 19, the rider on that is Jesus himself coming. All right, now we have a white horse here, so it could be Jesus. Except when you realize this guy has a crown, but Jesus has a sword, not a bow. And he doesn't ride out to conquer, being bent on conquest. Here's the thing, ready? Jesus has conquered. He has won. He doesn't fight anymore. It's done. He won at the cross. This guy, though, doesn't. Here's what we see. And if you remember in Matthew 24, Jesus says this. He says, don't be deceived. There's going to be people coming in my name, claiming I am the Messiah and will deceive many. This first rider is not Jesus. This is the anti-Jesus or the Antichrist. This is the spirit of the Antichrist, and this has been happening throughout time. Now, these horsemen, here's the thing. These are not horsemen that are meant to be in a future particular, like end times. They're coming out in this moment. What we see and what most commentators, really almost all of them will say, these represent the spirits of these horsemen have been going on throughout time, throughout history. So these horsemen, ready? They're riding right now. They're not future. And this false Christ, this deceiver bent on conquest is riding right now, trying to deceive many. This shows up as either heresies in the church or false cults that show up or anything that would pull your eyes away from the real Jesus, even though it looks like the real Jesus, but isn't him. That's this rider riding right now, trying to look like Jesus, but not be. Then we get the second rider, the second seal. Seal number two is a red horse. Then another horse came out, a fiery red one. Its rider was given power to take peace from the earth and to make people kill each other. To him was given a large sword. Here's what we see. This rider is out and he is running and has been running for a long time and has been influencing the world for generations. And throughout history, what we have seen, billions of lives in destruction and millions of death. And notice what he does. He doesn't kill people. He causes people to kill people. That's his strategy. Seal number three is open. And we see seal number three is a black horse, which represents famine. Its rider was holding a pair of scales in his hand. Then I heard what sounded like a voice among the four creatures saying, 2 pounds of wheat for a day's wages and 6 pounds of barley for a day's wages, and do not damage the oil and the wine. That which is needed to survive, wheat and barley, the food that they would use to eat, that it becomes scarce and it becomes a day's wages, a denarii, which is literally you work for a day and that's the amount you get was this denarius and that's what you would use. All right, so for a day's work, here's what they can afford, some bread. That's how astronomical the price of bread is. And you cannot work enough to feed yourself and your family when the price of bread and the things you need is so high. But notice this, do not damage the oil and the wine. Don't let this affect the luxuries. What we need, what people need, We can drive up the price, but the stuff that we like, the stuff that we enjoy, no, let's not, don't mess that up. Here's what this is saying, ready? This is a manufactured famine in which the rich get richer and the poor die. It isn't because, famines don't exist on earth because there aren't enough resources on the earth to feed us. It's because a select few gather the resources and don't allow it to be used. And it creates this famine. And this writer, that's what he does. He creates famine. And then we see this. Seal number 4 is open, and this is a pale horse, and this represents death. Each one of these now is getting progressively worse. I looked, and there before me was a pale horse. Pale here in the Greek doesn't mean like a white, see-through kind of pale. It's actually worse than that. It means yellowish green. We have a description for this color. We call it puke green. This is literally the color of sickness. Its rider was named Death, and Hades was following close behind him. They were given power over a fourth of the earth to kill by sword, famine, and here it is, and plague or sickness, and by the wild beasts of the earth. Notice it doesn't say that he kills a quarter of the earth, but has influence. These things don't affect everyone, but for a quarter of the people on the planet, it affects them. Now we look at the history of the world. If we throw in everyone who has been affected by war and famine and plague and the millions and millions and billions of people, that number adds up quick. This has been the story of the history of the world. Suffering. Man, this horse is certainly at work throughout the history in the chaos of our world. These are the four horsemen, and these are the first four seals, and then we get a fifth seal, and now it changes. Chapter 6 is overwhelming, it's devastating. You're reading this going, I don't wanna have any part of this. And we don't. Yet it continues. Here's what we see now. Seals 5 and 6 tell us this. Faithfulness to God requires incredible patience for Christ's return. This is the hard part. Even if it costs you your life. Faithfulness to God requires incredible patience as we wait for Christ's return, even if it costs you your life. Seal number 5 is not a horse. It's not any kind of destruction. Seal number 5 are the martyrs who are killed for their faith. We see this in verse 9. When he opened the fifth seal, I saw under the altar the souls of those who had been slain because of the word of God and the testimony they had maintained. He opens his fifth seal, and now there's the throne, and then under the throne who are approaching it, now he sees these who are slain for two things, because of the word of God and the testimony they maintained, because of the scriptures and because of their testimony about who Jesus is. They were killed on earth. They lost their life. They paid the ultimate price and lost their life. They called out in a loud voice, "How long, sovereign Lord, holy and true, until you judge the inhabitants of the earth?" And look at this. "And avenge our blood." They know they've been killed, and they're waiting for God to bring about justice. Then each of them was given a white robe, and they were told to wait a little bit longer until the number of their fellow servants, their brothers and sisters, were killed just as they had been. These were martyrs who were killed because of their faith, and they're asking, this great injustice that's been done to us, especially given all of these four horsemen and all this happened, now that we've died for our faith, how long? How long, God, until you make this wrong right? How this injustice, how long until we get justice? And he says, hey, here's a white robe. Wait a little longer, because there's a number of martyrs that God has, that he knows, is gonna be reached. And he says, hey, you gotta wait a little longer, because there's still others who are gonna die for their faith as well. This group of you who are honored with this white robe, it's going to increase. They're told to be patient, to wait for Christ's return, even if it costs them their life, and it will cost more their life. This is another thing that we don't get. You and I, we don't understand this. We're not living in a culture where you, literally, where you are fearful of losing your life because you're a Christian. You don't have to be afraid of being arrested and crucified. Arrested and skinned alive, arrested and burned. These churches were experiencing that. If they were known to be a Christian, this was serious business. And so they're asking, how long? And they're told to wait. And then we see a sixth seal is opened. And the sixth seal now is when Jesus returns, but he doesn't return in kindness. Jesus returns as judge. Jesus returns now to judge the world, to bring about wrath. Here's what it says in verse 12. I watched as he opened the sixth seal. There was a great earthquake. The sun turned black like sackcloth made of goat hair, and the moon turned blood red, and the stars in the sky fell to the earth as figs drop from a tree when shaken by a strong wind. The heavens receded like a scroll being rolled up, and every mountain and island was removed from its place. This is so much imagery here that we're going to look at as to what this is in a second. Then the kings of the earth, the princes, the generals, the rich, the mighty, and everyone else, both slave and free, hid in caves and among the rocks of the mountains. They called to the mountains and to the rocks, fall on us and hide us from the face of him who sits on the throne and from the wrath of the Lamb. For the great day of their wrath has come. And then we get this question. This is important. Who can withstand it? Who can possibly withstand what we're experiencing, this amount of judgment and wrath from him who's on the throne and the wrath of the Lamb? Who can withstand this? Please just kill us. Just end it. We can't sustain our lives any longer. We don't want to. How do we know this is talking about Jesus' return? Like this description here is not the first time we see this. Jesus in Matthew 24 describes this same very thing. And it lines up, again, one-to-one of what John is explaining here. In Matthew chapter 24, verse 29, it says this. Immediately after, this is Jesus speaking. Immediately after the distress of those days, let's just see how well this lines up. The sun will be darkened and the moon will not give its light. The stars will fall from the sky and the heavenly bodies will be shaken. This is what John is now seeing and describing. And then Jesus says this. Then will appear the sign of the Son of Man in heaven, and all the peoples of the earth will mourn when they see the Son of Man coming on the clouds with power and great glory. And he will send his angels with a loud trumpet call, and they will gather his elect from the four winds, from one end of the heavens to the other. Jesus comes, and it's prefaced by these cataclysmic events of earthquakes and the shaking, and the sun goes out and the moon turns red and the stars fall and the heavens are rolled up. And like literally directly following that, they see the sign of the Son of Man and they see him in the clouds. And it says this, that the people who see it, they mourn. I remember reading this again when I'm new to faith and not knowing what's going on. And I actually think, how could they mourn? Like Jesus is coming back. Why would people mourn? And the answer, honestly, is really simple. It's because they've rejected him their entire life. And now they realize, ready? They were wrong. Their entire life, reject Jesus, make fun of and mock Christians who follow this Jesus. And now he comes back and they realize, I've been on the wrong side this whole time. I can't think of a more fearful moment than when Jesus comes back, and for those who have intentionally caused harm to him and his church and his followers and rejected him and mocked and ridiculed, like those of his followers who've been faithful, to then see, he really is real and he's right there. I don't think I'm ready for this. And they mourn because they know what this means, that they were wrong and that the followers of Jesus really were faithful and true and right. And then we see that he gathers the elect. He gathers those of his followers from like the four winds and four, like all over the earth, gathers them together. Awesome. Jesus now returns. We see this, for great is the day of their wrath. And we have to ask this question, who can withstand it? And John is now given the answer in chapter 7, which is where we go now. Chapter 7 tells us this, that God seals and saves those who follow him. Who can withstand it? Who can stand up against the wrath of him who sits on the throne and the wrath of the Lamb? And then we're told, here it is, there's two groups. There's two groups that can stand during this wrath, that can withstand it. The first is this, the 144,000 from the tribes of Israel. And I don't know if in Revelation there is a more debated and misinterpreted or reinterpreted passage than this. Who are the 144,000? Here's what it says. Verse 1, after this, I saw four angels standing at the four corners of the earth. See, the earth is flat, clearly. By the way, if you take a literal view, this is one of the reasons why people will say, oh, John, the Bible says the earth is flat. No. This is symbolic. It's not talking about a flat earth. It's talking about every direction of the earth. I saw the four angels standing at the four corners of the earth, holding back the four winds of the earth to prevent any wind from blowing on the land or on the sea or any tree. Again, you read this literally and you say, oh, well, okay, there's a great wind that's going to blow. Like, what's so bad about wind? No. This wind is not wind. This represents these four horsemen, these angels of destruction, and they're being held back from totally ruining the earth, and they're held back for a specific reason. Then I saw another angel coming up from the east, having the seal of the living God. This is the one now who seals the followers of God. He called out in a loud voice to the four angels who had been given power to harm the land and the sea. Do not harm the land or the sea or the trees until we put a seal on the foreheads of the servants of our God. They're not told, don't bring about the wrath and destruction. They're told to wait. We need to seal our people first, and then you will be let loose. Then I heard the number of those who were sealed, 144,000 from all the tribes of Israel. Then we're given a list of all the tribes, and it's 12,000 from each of the 12 tribes. Now, if you remember that there's a lot of symbolism in apocalyptic literature, and primarily which in numbers. And 12 represents like the governments of God's people, and 1,000 represents a great multitude. And so 12,000 from each of the tribes. If you read this literally, you're going like, all right, there's 12,000, you know, and like there's a line of 12,000, and the 12,001 person is like, sorry, dude, you're out. You didn't make it. It's probably not exactly a 12,000. Like, what are the odds that all 12 tribes have 12,000 people who come to know Jesus and that's it? Instead, this is symbolic, representing now the nation of Israel. These are the 12 tribes, and it's representing God, the fullness and completeness of God's people, his chosen people now. And they will be saved from each of the tribes. They're sealed during this time. All right, now, and then we see another group, a great multitude. So there's 144,000. John doesn't see these. He just hears the number of those who are sealed. And then he's gonna turn out and see something else. He sees a great multitude. After this, I looked, and there before me was a great multitude that no one could count. Every nation, every tribe, people, and language. This isn't now just Jews. This isn't now just the tribes of Israel. This is now everyone from every nation, tribe, people, and language, standing before the throne and before the Lamb. They were wearing white robes and were holding palm branches in their hands. And they cried out in a loud voice, salvation belongs to our God who sits on the throne and to the Lamb. And the rest of this chapter talks about how they worshiped him. And this was the epitome of history now, culminating in the worship of the Lamb, because they answered this question, who can stand in the wrath of him who sits on the throne and the wrath of the Lamb? And the answer is, this group can. This group is standing before the throne, worshiping him, because they were sealed and they were saved. Do you know who's included in this group of people? Assuming you're a follower of Jesus, you will be included in this group, this great multitude. This is why when you read Revelation, though it's got so much like death and destruction and famine, it's scary, and you're like, oh, this is gonna happen. We read this and we say, huh, but I'm on the right side of this. I'm on the right team. Like, when it all happens, what happens is this, like Jesus comes back and I'm gonna go with him, and I'm before his throne, and I'm in the great multitude, and I get to worship him. What is bad news for everyone else, it's the greatest news for us, that we are a part of the family of God from every tribe and tongue and nation and people. And we are around, we get to be around the throne worshiping him. This is why Revelation is meant to encourage us, to give us a shot in the arm, steel in our spine, so that we would have hope and courage and we can persevere. So they get this letter and they're told, in the midst of all this persecution, you can have courage, because in the end, the Lamb wins and you are on his side. Listen, this is good news. Revelation is good news for those who follow the Lamb. This is why I would encourage everyone to decide to take a serious look at who Jesus is, because it matters. Now we get the seventh seal. The seventh seal is this. The seventh seal opens and there's silence in heaven for 30 minutes. This is a dramatic moment. And the seventh seal opens up, and it's not a seal. The seventh seal is actually seven trumpets. It opens up to a whole new set of sevens, to seven trumpets. And it continues this pattern of sort of this progressive insight and understanding as to what's going on. Here's God's plan for the future. All of this, like the history going from the time of Jesus until now, until the very end, his plan for the future empowers us to live with courage and perseverance today. God's plan for the future, for what happens next, should give us courage and perseverance for today. That's the point. It's not to scare us. It's not to put together this wonderful puzzle and say, I understand. It's to give us courage to say, whatever happens, however this plays out, I'm on the side of the Lamb, and I can't wait for that moment when I get to stand before the throne and worship along with a countless other multitude of other believers who are sealed in the Spirit and saved.
1: 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And I trust you'll stay with us as Pastor Brandon is standing by to join me in the studio in just a moment. But first, we'd like to invite you to listen each week at this same time for more of the truths of God's Word. This and many of Pastor Brandon's messages are also available for listening online at hopethatmatters.com. That's hopethatmatters.com. Well, I do have Pastor Brandon in the studio with me. And Brandon, what would you say to someone who attends church, believes in Jesus, has faith, really wants to grow, but they feel stuck where they're at and they want to know what's next? What advice could you give to that person?
0: Yeah, first of all, if that's you, you are in a great spot because that is a great question to ask. Hey, I'm in. I believe in this, but I want to know what's next. What can I do to further grow in my faith? And I would say that hopefully you're a part of a church, and so your next step really is getting more involved in your community of faith. Whatever fellowship you have, whatever church you go to, that you're saying, I'm going to up my experience, my involvement here. And easily, the best way to do that is to serve somewhere, to get in ministry somewhere. And that can be overwhelming. It can be daunting. It can kind of be intimidating, very much so. I recognize that. But here's the deal. Unless you just say, I'm going to do it, you'll never actually do it. There's plenty of excuses, plenty of reasons why that you don't serve. But until you just say, I'm going to try, I'm going to jump in. And so I would suggest that you find a place to serve and just do it. Do something. Even if you don't like it and recognize that this isn't for me, great, you're trying and you're doing something. And then you can switch to a different ministry. You can serve somewhere else. You can ask maybe a staff member, where do you think I would serve best at? But for you, it really is so important that you aren't just consuming and taking all this in, but you're actually serving and giving back and putting your faith into action at your very church. And so my encouragement is to get more involved and find out, how has God wired you and what your place is in his church, where he wants you to serve? If you figure that out, if you can jump and get involved there, I'm telling you, it will skyrocket the growth of your faith.
1: Yeah, it really will. And if you are in the Central Oregon area and don't have a church home of your own, we'd like to invite you to New Hope Church in Bend, Oregon, where Brandon is the lead pastor. 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Well, that's all the time we have. I hope you can join us again as we hear how Revelation describes the seven trumpets, each one pronouncing a different judgment upon the earth during the Great Tribulation. 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

0: Jan McKay here, popping in to mention that ahead in the next hour, a sermon message will be presented here on YFM. And today it's coming to us from the Door of Hope Fellowship. It will emphasise for us that it is the first Sunday in September. But if you like to follow along with the Bible readings, they will be Psalm 103 and also John 3:16. And now you've time to look them up. And of course, I'll join you again then. So stay tuned right where you are, 105.3 or 98.1, Launceston's Way FM.
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2: Father's Day has never produced quite the same mountain of songs as Christmas or Easter. But over the years, Christian music has given us something perhaps more valuable. Songs that allow fathers to talk honestly about love, growing up, responsibility, regret, and faith. Some of the most memorable examples aren't really Father's Day songs at all. They're stories about ordinary moments that suddenly became extraordinary. Take Stephen Curtis Chapman's Cinderella. Chapman wrote it after realizing how quickly childhood was passing and how easy it is for a busy father to miss the moments that matter. The song's message is simple. Slow down, because your little girl won't be little forever.

Then there's Bob Carlyle's Butterfly Kisses, written for his daughter Brooke's 16th birthday. It follows a father through the stages of his daughter's life, from bedtime prayers to walking her down the aisle. What makes it so powerful is Carlyle's admission of imperfection. Gratitude that, despite his mistakes, he somehow got something right. There's no telling how.

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1: More recently, Checking In from Lee Bryce and For King and Country, it brings fatherhood into the present tense. It's about something deceptively simple, making the effort to stay connected. Because sometimes being a good dad means nothing more complicated than picking up the phone and asking, how are you going? And then there's Sanctus Reels, Lead Me. Instead of presenting the father as the man who has all the answers, it turns fatherhood into a prayer. The father admits he needs God's help to become the husband and dad his family needs. That vulnerability has made the song a lasting Father's Day favorite.

0: put those four songs together and they tell a remarkable story. Cinderella says treasure the moment. Butterfly Kisses says cherish the journey. Checking In says stay connected. And Lead Me says keep learning how to be the father they need. Perhaps that's why these songs endure. They don't pretend that fatherhood is perfect. They remind us that it's precious. I'm Cam, and that's your TCM update.
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6: I'm Mark Dransfield. Two people have been pulled alive from the debris, 11 days on from the deadly flooding in Nepal. More than 5,000 people are still missing after the disaster, including 36 Australians. Australian rescue drones and operators have been deployed to the country to assist with recovery efforts. Nelson Scott is on the ground and he says the technology uses thermal cameras and AI.
7: We had the drones flying over us and we were watching in real time how I was able to track where we were. So these will be working in the field very soon and hopefully be able to locate survivors with that technology, the thermal cameras and AI, to find people below the surface.
6: An investigation's underway after a woman's body was pulled from the water at Sydney's Bondi Beach. Jacob Pitlow has more.
8: Emergency services were called to the beach just after midnight to a concern for welfare report. A woman believed to be aged in her 30s was found unresponsive in the water. Police performed CPR after pulling her onto the beach, but she could not be revived. The woman is yet to be formally identified. Anyone with information is being urged to contact police or Crime Stoppers. Jacob Pitlow, Sydney.
6: The federal government's set to outline its digital duty of care next week, which could see platforms forced to allow Australians to opt out of social media algorithms. But the opposition is stopping short of backing the policy, saying they want to look at the detail. Business leaders say the changes could negatively impact online businesses. But opposition minister John O'Dunham has acknowledged on ABC that consumers should be able to control their own devices.
9: Empowering individuals to make a choice about what they consume is absolutely where we should be at. Mm. Empowering parents to do the same for those that are in their custody, their kids, should absolutely be something we consider.
6: Parts of southeast Queensland are under a strict 24-hour fire ban. Temperatures have hit the mid-30s in some parts. Meantime, a bushfire awareness survey in Victoria has produced concerning results. Brian Wilson has more.
10: A new survey has found 81% of people living in high-risk bushfire areas would leave it too late to decide whether to stay and fight or head to safer areas. The CFA research found 12% of people would stay and fight a fire, no matter how bad the conditions. Concerningly, 77% of people said that they expect firefighters to come and tell them what they should do on dangerous bushfire days. Forecast El Nino conditions are pushing up the risk this summer. Some areas of the state expected to experience the worst fire season in 50 years. Brian Wilson reporting.
6: Returning overseas, and a crocodile handler has died after being attacked by a crocodile at a wildlife park in Papua New Guinea. The man was in an enclosure at Port Moresby's Adventure Park. He died later in hospital. And the US military says it's carried out strikes on three Iranian oil tankers in the Gulf. Washington claims Tehran earlier targeted two of its Navy ships with missiles. It's been a week since the US and Iran last resumed attacks. Meantime, Russia and Ukraine have agreed to pause strikes on each other's capitals for 3 days. The move comes as US envoys travel to the region to negotiate peace talks. This is Air National News. North Melbourne defender Luke McDonald says he backs the club's decision to remove senior coach Alistair Clarkson. McDonald says the club is not where it wants to be.
2: We want to be playing finals. So when a decision like that happens, like the first thing you sort of do as players is reflect on yourselves, and like we've got to be better.
6: AFLW and Fremantle has beaten Richmond 60-35. Meantime, Adelaide downed Hawthorn 67-39. NRL, and a short time ago, the Eels led the Dragons 22-14 in Wollongong. In NRLW, the Broncos women downed the Dragons 24-16. The Titans women smashed West Tigers 58-0. Tennis, and the US Open moves into its second week, as Air Sports' Paul Walsh reports.
4: The current US domination of world tennis continues to be on show on day 8 at Flushing Meadows, with 6 out of the 7 round 4 matches involving an American. Ben Shelton taking on Stefanos Tsitsipas looks like the pick of the matches, with Francis Tiafoe taking on the number 7 seed Daniel Medvedev, a match also of great interest. However,

0: Good afternoon. Making news on Pulse, 10 Lives Cat Centre is calling for 100 new foster carers ahead of the busy kitten season. The Meander Valley Council is proposing to put advertising on rubbish bins in central Deloraine, in a move it says would help fund the local newspaper. And students at Huonville High School have written, directed and staged their own original theatre production entirely from scratch. 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
4: No matter what the weather.
0: Sunny across Launceston for the rest of the day, dropping to 7 overnight. Partly cloudy for tomorrow, Monday, with a high of 16. And partly cloudy for Tuesday, with 18.
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7: Jan McKay with you on this Sunday morning, and it's time once again on YFM to include a sermon message from one of the Christian fellowships in and around our city of Launceston. And today we focus on the Door of Hope Fellowship, which is situated at 50 Glendew Street in South Launceston. Of course, not just as a worship centre, but a rather well-known and prominent venue in the city for a variety of reasons. The message will be presented by one of the congregational members, Sam Teeley, and the readings, which will precede the sermon, will be Psalm 103 and a familiar, John 3:16. As it is the first Sunday in September, which in Australia we celebrate as Father's Day, it is with great pleasure that I'm introducing three generations of the Teeley family. The son of the speaker, Judah Teeley, the speaker himself, Sam Teeley, and then Sam's father and Judah's grandfather, the Reverend Chris Teeley. And how appropriate on this first Sunday in September. So now to our readings and then the message.
8: I'm inviting up some friends. This is my son, Judah. Give him a cheer. And this is my dad, Chris. So we're going to read some Bible verses. So we'll start with my father, and he's going to read from Psalm 103.
9: Bless the Lord, O my soul, and all that is within me. Bless his holy name. Bless the Lord, O my soul, and forget not all his benefits, who forgives all your iniquity, who heals all your diseases, who redeems your life from the pit, who crowns you with steadfast love and mercy, who satisfies you with good, so that your youth is renewed like the eagles. The Lord works righteousness and justice for all who are oppressed. He made known his ways to Moses. He acts to the people of Israel. The Lord is merciful and gracious, slow to anger and abounding in steadfast love. He will not always chide, nor will he keep his anger forever. He does not deal with us according to our sins, nor repay us according to our iniquities. For as high as the heavens are above the earth, so great is his steadfast love towards those that fear him. As far as the east is from the west, so far does he remove our transgressions from us. As a father shows compassion to his children, so the Lord shows compassion to those that fear him. For he knows

0: our frame, he remembers that we are but dust.
1: For God so loved the world that he gave his only Son, that whoever believes in him should not perish but have eternal life. For God did not send his Son into the world to condemn the world, but in order that the world might be saved through him.
2: Awesome. Thanks very much. You guys go and have a seat. John 3:16 this morning is our focus, possibly one of the most familiar Bible passages that we know. And there is a saying that familiarity breeds contempt. And I pray this morning that that would not be the case with this verse. I pray that just because this verse is familiar to some of us, we wouldn't sit there and think that we have nothing more to learn. Because the depths of God and his word are unsearchable. His word is fresh for us each and every day. Even this classic verse, John 3:16 and 17. So I pray that today we would learn something. Let me pray. Father, we thank you so much for your word. We thank you for earthly fathers, but most of all, we thank you for our heavenly Father. Jesus, would you, by your Spirit, encourage us this morning? Teach us something new from your word. Would we walk away changed? Would we walk away challenged and inspired and thankful for what you have done for us? Amen. So my father, Chris, who you just met this morning, he tells me this story that when I was young, probably a little bit younger than Judah, hopefully a little bit younger than Judah, we were reading the story of Noah and the ark, and I turned to him and said, "Dad, how could you still be alive if you weren't on the ark?" I looked at him, I thought he was so old that he must have been on the ark. And look at him today and I still wonder how he survived without being on the ark. Oh, my dad, I love my dad. We used to travel around Tasmania, regional Tasmania. He retired actually after 45 years of ministry. 45 years. We used to travel around regional Tasmania and he used to give sermons. And one of the ones that he used to like to give was around trust. And what he would do is in these little churches or halls, is he would find tables and chairs and anything that he could, and he'd stack them all the way up to the ceiling. And me, as probably like a 8, 9, 10-year-old, would be the one that would have to climb up on this rickety kind of structure that he'd made. He fancied himself as a bit of a builder, but I reckon these weren't to code. And so I'm up there on the top of this, and all of the congregation's like fearful of what's going to happen. And then he just says one word. He says, "Jump." And I would jump off this structure, sometimes near missing the ceiling, and fall into his arms. Never once did he let me go. And I'm thankful for that. Now, we're talking about authenticity. Authenticity, what is it? I looked it up in the dictionary, as any good person teaching would. And it says this, it's of undisputed origin, not a copy. It's genuine. Kind of like Vegemite, right? Undisputed of origin. I was thinking, Vegemite's got to be like authentic. And so I look at the back of the label and it says made in Australia from at least 95% of Australian ingredients. So I mean, what hope do we have if Vegemite isn't even made from Australian ingredients anymore? I don't know, but authenticity is something that we're looking at and we really want to dive down into what it is to be authentic. What is it? What does it look like? What does it smell like? What does authentic relationships, conversations, living an authentic Christian life look like? So along with knowing people, and also engaging our digital community. This is one of our focuses at Door of Hope. Well, in John 3, we get a front seat view to an authentic discourse between Jesus and Nicodemus. And if John 3 were a genre of movie, I think it would be like an action thriller movie. It's packed full of just backwards and forwards, and it moves pretty fast. So this morning we're going to work our way through verses 16 and 17. And so here we see Nicodemus writing John at John 3. Nicodemus is seeking out Jesus. He's seeking him out at night. He probably doesn't want to be discovered at this point in his journey. But he has some questions that he wants to ask Jesus. However, Jesus controls the narrative in this passage. You see, Nicodemus was a Pharisee. He wasn't just a Pharisee. He was also part of the Sanhedrin. And so they're pretty big words, kids, but what it simply meant was that he was one of a select few who would lead Israel. He'd be like the court. He'd be the high judge. So there was probably around 20 to 70 of these high judges over the people. So he knew his stuff. He knew the law. He knew about God, and he knew about Jesus and what was happening. So he had some pretty tough questions. And it's in this setting, it's amongst these questions that we find Nicodemus and Jesus having a conversation, as recorded by John. We pick the story up in John 3:16, very well known. We start with, for God. Simple two words, for God. You see, Nicodemus would have known this God. He would have known the Creator God. He would have known this. He would have known Psalms like Psalm 24:8, who is this King of glory? The Lord strong and mighty, the Lord mighty in battle. He would have known the first commandment in Exodus 23. You shall have no other gods before me. He would have known these things. And in Romans, we now know Romans 3:23, for all have sinned and fall short of the glory of God. If you're a dad here this morning, you ever want to remember that verse? We've all fallen short of the glory of God. Just remember Mazda 3:23, and then you'll remember this verse. That's how I remember it. Mazda 3:23, for we all fall short of the glory of God. Those cars fell short in some way as well. So for God, we're talking about the God of the universe, the master, the one who is in control. The second two words, what did he do with all his glory? He so loved. This mighty God, this is what he did. He loved. 1 John 4:16 says this. So we have come to know and to believe the love that God has for us. God is love. And whoever abides in love abides in God. And God abides in him. Romans 5:8 says, but God shows his love for us in that while we were still sinners, Christ died for us. We see here in the second couple of words that God is motivated by love. He has this deep sense of love. We see his loving nature in what he does. For God so loved the world. This is the who. For God so loved the world. And here, it's not a universalism kind of point of view. Here's the point that separates the sheep and the goats and those who are called by him. This is a challenging part of our beliefs, is that not all will be saved. You see, God so loved the world. His invitation is for all. Have we got any kids that have ever been invited to a party? Can you put your hands up? All right, got some. Okay, keep your hand up if you've been invited to a party, but for some reason you were unable to attend. How did it make you feel? Pretty sad, like you missed out. That's true. And for whatever reason, whether you were busy, or you had something else on, or you just couldn't make it, you couldn't attend that invitation. It didn't change the fact that you were invited. Maybe your whole class was invited to the party, but not the whole class could attend that party doesn't mean that the invitation wasn't there for you to attend. You see, we are all, the whole world, all of us, completely lost. We are all in need of a Saviour, the authentic love of the Father. The invitation is for all, however, not all will attend. You see, Nicodemus would have known scriptures like Psalm 136, verse 1, where it says, "Give thanks to the Lord, for he is good, for his steadfast love endures forever." What did God and his steadfast love do? Well, we find that in the next couple of words. "For God so loved the world that he," what did he do? He gave, very good. God gave a gift from heaven. Not a thoughtless gift. He had planned to give this gift. And I wonder, and maybe this morning you were given a thoughtless gift or a gift that you may not have appreciated. I was given, all my gifts were appreciated. All my gifts, kids, weren't they? They were good. And I got some socks. I'm wearing them. I got given some socks. Did any dads get given some socks this morning? Well done, I'm wearing my socks. I'll wear these socks. I love these socks. The Fries. Shout out to the Fries. Where are you? I'm wearing Fries. I had a joke wrapped up in my socks, which I thought was really special. And this was the joke. I'll read it out to you. It says, "How did the socks feel when they were taken off at the end of the day?" Defeated. There you go, that's one for you. I love that gift. Thank you, Elsie. It was God also gave thoughtfully from his heart, from heaven, the God of the universe. God gave this gift from heaven. I also got, I got given a gift card. Did anyone else get given a gift card today? It's a really thoughtful gift. You can use it for a lot of different purposes. This one says, "The ultimate gift for everyone." Do you think that's true? No, it's my gift. Thank you. It's my card. It's got $100 on it too. Thank you. Thanks very much for that. The gift God gave, do you know what the gift was? Well, it says, "For God so loved the world that he gave his only son." What a gift. God gave his only son, the one who was with him at the very beginning, who he loved and was well pleased with. Well pleased with. In a sense, God gave his word. God gave the word. God gave his word. In John 1, a couple chapters before this, it says, "In the beginning was the word, and the word was with God, and the word was God. He was in the beginning with God. All things were made through him, and without him, not anything was made that was made. In him was life, and the life was the light of men. The light shines in the darkness, and the darkness has not overcome it." God gave his word. God gave his son. Why did he do it? Well, we'll find out in the next couple words. "For God so loved the world that he gave his only son, so that whoever believes," or believes, not everyone will believe. Do you believe this morning? Do you believe this morning? The definition of believe is this: accept that something is true, especially without proof. To have faith in, trust, to have faith in this truth. You see, going to church, reading your Bible, doesn't make you a Christian any more than going to Bunnings makes you a hammer. I mean, that's probably a bad analogy because we're all tools, aren't we? On our own, we're pretty useless. But in the hands of our Master, Creator God, we're of some use, aren't we? A few chapters later in John 6:35, Jesus replied with this: "I am the bread of life. Whoever comes to me will never be hungry again. Whoever believes in me will never be thirsty. Here we see believing is linked to receiving and partaking in Christ. I see here that there are two options for us: receiving and believing, or rejecting and unbelief. And we need to recognize here our need for Him, to recognize our thirst, even here this morning, our thirst for Christ. You see, our world is thirsty, is it not? Our world is thirsty. However, our culture is preaching a message that is counter this message we see in John 3:16. Our culture is preaching a message of believing in what? Believing in Jesus? No, no, no. Believe in yourself. Have faith in yourself. What good does that do? If it's based on me and my works, that's not good news. I can tell you what. That is not good news. But here in our culture, we have this message preached that you are good enough, that you are enough, that you can do it in your own strength. And to an extent, there's a little bit of truth in that. But when we're talking about our eternal destiny, our salvation, there is no truth in that. There is nothing that we can do to repay the debt that has been paid by our Father God, the authentic gift that was given so that we could live. There's nothing we can do to earn God's love, His forgiveness, and His righteousness. For God so loved the world that He gave His only Son, that whoever believes in Him, what? Shall not perish, or should not perish. This is a change from our natural condemned state, a change from being in opposition to God. Mazda 3:23, for all have sinned and fall short of the glory of God. The world's default position, our default position, is the wrath of God and perishing. We are perishing, and the only remedy is found in Jesus. We see this in John 3:36, the last verse of this chapter. It says, whoever believes in the Son has eternal life. Whoever does not obey the Son shall not see life, but the wrath of God remains on him. That is a pretty tough place to be, remaining with the wrath of God on us, the wrath of a holy Father, a loving Father. For God so loved the world that He gave His only Son, that whoever believes in Him should not perish, but have eternal life. What a promise. From death to life. To have eternal life is to take hold of, to have assurance of. This is a new reality for those who believe. Just like Jesus was talking to Nick. He was like, Nick, you need to be born again. You need to have a new nature. And Nick was like, how can one be born again? How can you go back into your, yep, and be born again? There's kids in the room, birds and the bees. How can you be born again? He could not understand this. But what Jesus was saying to him is, it is a new nature that you in and of yourself cannot do anything about. You cannot control in and of yourself except to come to me. For God did not send His Son into the world to condemn the world. As we've seen at the end of John 3, Jesus didn't need to condemn the world as it was already condemned. However, Jesus will come back to judge the world. That is our reality. John 5:22 says this, for the Father judges no one, but has given all judgment to the Son, that all may honour the Son just as they honour the Father. Whoever does not honour the Son does not honour the Father who sent him. Truly, truly, I say to you, whoever hears my word and believes him who has sent me has eternal life. He does not come into judgment, but has passed from death to life. Truly, truly, I say to you, an hour is coming and is now here when the dead will hear the voice of the Son of God, and those who hear will live. For as the Father has life in himself, so he has granted the Son also to have life in himself. And he has given him authority to execute judgment, because he is the Son of Man. Do not marvel at this, for an hour is coming when all who are in tombs will hear his voice and come out, those who have done good to the resurrection of life, and those who have done evil to the resurrection of judgment. For God did not send his Son into the world to condemn the world, but in order that the world might be saved. You see, not everyone will be saved. I wish it was true, but it just isn't. Did you know that around 30% of gift cards remain unclaimed? Right? So you just found one? Beck just found a gift card. You can redeem that gift card if you take it to the store that was purchased from. But did you know that around 30% remain unclaimed? You know, they were purchased, they were given. However, for whatever reason, maybe busyness, maybe indifference, maybe they got lost, maybe they were partially redeemed and there was still something on there, the amount of the card in part remains. You see, verse 17, for God did not send his Son into the world to condemn the world, but in order that the world might be saved through him. It is not good works. It's not through attending church. It's not by being the best version of yourself. It's certainly not by believing in yourself. It's through God's authentic gift of love, through Jesus and only his completed work on the cross. Like this card that says the ultimate gift for everyone, the reality is that unless it's accepted and used, redeemed, believed, you know what I'm saying here? It's useless. It's just a piece of plastic. It's a card. It does hold not much value in and of itself. You see, the reality is that some of us here this morning will not accept the free gift of grace that Christ has offered, that God has offered us in himself. Some will not accept this gift. Maybe it's because of busyness. Maybe because it's too hard. Maybe because you feel the invitation was lost, or because of bitterness or something that holds it back. My prayer is that God so loved the world that he gave his one and only Son, that whoever believes in him shall not perish, but will have eternal life. Romans 8, 31, 39 says this: what then shall we say to these things? If God is for us, who can be against us? He who did not spare his own Son, but gave him up for us all, how will he not also with him graciously give us all things? Who shall bring any charge against God's elect? It is God who justifies. Who is to condemn? Christ Jesus is the one who died. More than that, who was raised, who is at the right hand of God, who indeed is interceding for us. Who shall separate us from the love of Christ? Shall tribulation, distress, or persecution, or famine, or nakedness, or danger, or sword? As it is written, for your sake we are being killed all the day long. we are regarded as sheep to be slaughtered. No, in all these things, we are more than conquerors through him who loved us. For I am sure that neither death nor life, nor angels nor rulers, nor things present nor things to come, nor powers, nor height, nor depth, nor anything in all creation will be able to separate us from the love of God in Christ Jesus our Lord. Can I have an amen to that? This is the authentic gift of our authentic Father. A gift for the world, an invitation for the world that you would receive. Some will receive this morning even. A love no one can separate. Jesus, an authentic gift from our Heavenly Father. Of undisputed origin, not a copy. He's genuine. Today, will you accept this gift? Will you accept this gift that has been given? Maybe you accepted it a long time ago and you just forgot how good it was. You just forgot how important the gift is, the invitation. Maybe you never did. Maybe you never heard of this invitation. Maybe you've just accepted, or anywhere in between. This morning, the invitation of God's love, His Son, is here for us, that we would turn from our sin. We would turn from our wickedness. We would turn from believing in ourselves, in our good works, in anything that we try and do, try and measure up. To be 95% authentic is still not authentic. Sorry, Vegemite. Will you accept the gift, the ultimate gift that is for everyone? Let me pray. Father, thank you that you are good, that you are authentic, that you loved us even though we were still far off. Even though there was nothing good in us, you still loved us. You loved us to the extreme. You loved us with intent. It wasn't thoughtless. You gave, you sent your Son, a gift we could not repay. I pray this morning that we would be caught up again in the magnificence of who you are, that we can bring our pain to you, we can bring ourselves to you as we are this morning. I pray that you would reignite a fire in us for John 3:16 and 17 again, if it became familiar. Would we not hold the Bible, your word, your gift in contempt? Would we not become familiar with your word, with your Son? And for those who have never received, for those who have never accepted the gift that you offer, I pray this morning that some would accept and receive the gift that you gave, the perfect gift in your Son. I pray that we would come to you, humbled hearts, soft hearts, ears to hear, eyes to see your goodness, how perfect you are. We pray these things in your mighty name. Amen.
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4: 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On a personal note, John 3:16 is significant in my life as the unit my husband and I share is number 3 and the street number is 16. So we're even more aware of God's love for us as our address gives us a reminder every day. 3:16. Our sermon message today came to us from the Door of Hope Fellowship, and the speaker was Sam Teely. The Sunday services at the Door of Hope Fellowship are 10 a.m. and 5 p.m. and the centre is situated at 50 Glendew Street in South Launceston. Just following up on what I said earlier about the Door of Hope, They are dedicated to serving the Launceston community in ways that extend far past their regular Sunday services, from counselling, courses and community events through to childcare facilities, outreach and support for those in need. Door of Hope continues to strive to be a vibrant centre of life in Launceston.
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6: I'm Mark Dransfield. Miracle rescues are continuing in Nepal, with an Australian expert now on the ground trying to find trapped workers. Nelson Scott reports from Kathmandu.
7: A 64-year-old Nepali woman has been pulled alive from her mud-covered house 10 days after devastating floods. She's been airlifted to Kathmandu and is receiving treatment. Hundreds of workers remain trapped in hydropower tunnels in the country's north. Three employees have now been rescued from the site. Renowned Australian geologist Arnold Dix is now on the ground near the Tibetan border after previously directing operations from Victoria. Mr. Dix and his team are probing the deep shafts of the tunnels for air, desperate to find more people still alive. Nelson Scott, Kathmandu.
6: The families of three people executed by North Queensland farmer Darryl Young are calling for changes to the state's homicide laws. They're pushing for consecutive life sentences for multi-victim murderers so they serve a longer jail term. On Friday, Darryl Young was found guilty of murdering his three neighbours. He'll face formal sentencing tomorrow. The federal coalition will look to criminalise the burning of the Australian flag. Alex Riddell explains.
8: Burning or desecrating the Australian flag and vandalising significant monuments would be serious crimes under legislation set to be introduced by the federal opposition this year. News Corp reports the opposition would also enshrine January 26 in Commonwealth Law as Australia's National Day. The publication also reports the coalition will introduce these laws in the hope of clawing back votes from One Nation. It comes after two women were early this year charged after defacing an RSL in Melbourne's northeast ahead of dawn services on Anzac Day. Alex Riddell reporting.
6: Australia's healthcare practitioner watchdog has been accused of failing to investigate allegations of negligence and misconduct. Patients who've notified APRA about poor treatment and care allege their concerns have been dismissed without investigation. Reforms to the watchdog are underway. New research from the University of Queensland has revealed a spike in mental health practitioners using AI tools in the workplace. Nearly 80% of survey participants reported using AI to transcribe interviews. Study lead Benjamin Johnson says it is common to see these tools now used in sessions.
9: 44% use it daily for at least one administrative task. And then we found that 33% use it daily for at least one client-facing task. Actually having the AI involved in the session itself.
6: And the South Melbourne Football Club has joined a wave of tributes honouring Liberal statesman Peter Katsimbanis, who's passed away. Sarah Wombe reports.
10: Mr. Katsimbanis was a prominent supporter of the club, as well as being one of only two people in Australia's history to serve in Parliament in two states where he created a legacy of principled legislation. He was instrumental in forging links between Australia, Greece and Cyprus, and he worked tirelessly to promote Australia's Anzac links in Greece. His passion for serving people and promoting international diplomacy saw Mr. Katsimbanis elected as the president of the World Hellenic Interparliamentary Association. Peter Katsimbanis was 60 years old.
6: Sarah Warmby with that report. This is AIR National News. First to NRL, and the Dragons have downed the Eels 24-22 in Wollongong, and a short time ago the Panthers led West Tigers 12-0 in Parramatta. In NRLW, the Broncos women downed the Dragons 24-16, while the Titans women smashed West Tigers 58-0. AFLW and Fremantle's beaten Richmond 60-35. Meantime, Adelaide downed Hawthorn 67-39. Lions coach Chris Fagan expressed disappointment in the mindset of his players after the 53-point loss to the Swans. The Lions will now face the Adelaide Crows at the Gabba on Saturday night, but Crows coach Matthew Nix has told Fox Sports the Lions certainly won't be a pushover on their home turf.
11: We expect Fags and Brisbane though to bounce back from that. They rarely put two in a row, so we'll need to be at our best, but we're looking forward to it.
6: And in tennis, former US Open champ Coco Gauff has maintained her record of never losing before the fourth round. She beat Spain's Christina Buxa to reach the last 16. Gauff says she goes into any match on her guard.
12: It's just tennis. Some days just don't go your way. But I feel like the tour on both sides has so much depth. So honestly, yeah, it's an upset. But really amongst the players, you're like, well, it's not really that surprising. But I guess, again, numbers-wise for you guys, it may feel that. Surprising.
6: Dane Sweeney's run has come to an end with the Aussie defeated 6-4, 6-3, 6-3 by Luciano Darderi in the third round. Australian Independent Radio News.
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13: 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Making news on Pulse, a Hobart office complex fully leased to the state government has sold for $28 million to an interstate investor. The state government has confirmed the AFL High Performance Centre at Kingston is being built under a fixed price contract. And 10 Lives Cat Centre is calling for 100 new foster carers ahead of the busy kitten season. 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
13: Clear across Launceston tonight with an overnight low of 7, partly cloudy tomorrow reaching 16, and partly cloudy on Tuesday with 18.
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0: Are you blind to your amazing blessings? I'm Mark Merrill with today's Family Minute. It's been said that the eyes are useless when the mind is blind. If that's true, I think I've approached a lot of Thanksgivings with a dim view of my many real blessings. I don't always have the awe and wonder that I should. I should be in awe of the simple, amazing blessings in my life. I should be really thankful for the simple things that I take for granted, like running water, climate-controlled home, a gazillion food choices at the store, and for a spouse by my side and a child to love. This year, I'm opening my eyes to my blessings. What about you? 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
11: 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Today, special guest, Lloyd Nix. He's one of those artists whose voice stops you mid-scroll, a soulful, modern, and unmistakably his own voice. Many listeners first discovered him through A Little More, a song that showed just how naturally he blends pop sensibility with emotional honesty. And today, we're talking about Lloyd and how he found that voice in the music world overflowing with talent, trends and noise, and how he learned to stand out without trying to be anything other than himself. Lloyd, welcome to History Makers. Many artists talk about faith as a foundation rather than a filter. How does faith shape your creativity in a way that expands what you can do?
12: You know, it's funny that you asked this question because I know people see me as an artist, but that is not the biggest part of my life. I'm actually Lloyd, the follower of Jesus. I'm Lloyd, the husband. I'm Lloyd, the father. I'm Lloyd, the brother and friend. All these things are at the forefront of my life, and I'm trying to be the best that I can be at those things first, with Jesus at the foundation. Out of that is where my music and my creativity comes from, not the other way around. It's how I'm actively living out that part of my life with faith being at the foundation where the music comes from. You see, that's how you get songs like Heal For You in A Little More. They're from a life lived, not from me being in a writing room trying to write a hit song.
11: So when you're writing, do you think about faith directly, or does it simply influence the way you see the world?
12: You see, being a follower of Jesus is not something that I do. It's who I am. And yes, it's the lens that I see the world through, but it's also the lens of how I want to live life. I want my life to reflect who Jesus is to me, but also in a very honest way. It's not me glassing over the fact that I still am human. I still have an attitude sometimes. I still don't get it right. But it's with me actively being honest with God and to a watching world. what a real life looks like walking with Jesus at the center of it. Not negating the fact that life is messy and I am a human and I do human things and humans are not perfect, but I serve a God who decided to enter into the mess with me. And I hope by me showing this part of my life that someone listening and watching can trust him to do the same for them.
11: Some people assume faith limits artistic expression. What's your experience? Has it opened doors instead of limiting you?
12: When I think of my faith, it's believing and trusting in something that's bigger than me. So where are the limits? There are no limits. The sky doesn't even have any limits. So when it comes to my creativity, it's like it's opened up this wealth of tools that I can use at my disposal to create something that's never been heard before, to say something in a way that's never been heard. So I don't feel limited at all.
11: How do you decide when a song should speak directly about faith and when it should simply carry the values behind it?
12: I actually don't think that hard into it. I kind of just write what I'm going through or what I'm feeling in the moment. And ultimately, those values just are in it. Because like I said, it's not something that I do. It's who I am. So I can't help but have those values intertwined in the lyrics of any song that I write, whether it's directly about faith or just about life.
11: So, Lloyd, do you ever feel pressured to write a certain kind of song because of your background, or do you feel free to explore?
12: I really feel freedom to explore. I think this is mainly because I like who I am. I've suffered to become who I am, and I'm surrounded by people that empower me to be who I am authentically. Even my team that helps me create the music, they completely believe in the story that only I can tell, and they empower me to do so, and they hold me accountable to do so.
11: So what does spiritual honesty look like in your songwriting?
12: I think when I think about spiritual honesty, you have to look at the word. And the word that sticks out the most is honesty. Showing people that faith is a life lived. That means that you got to go through stuff. Some days you're going to get it right, and some days we fall straight on our face. But we have to reflect the life that's lived with Jesus, even when our humanness rears his ugly head.
11: Lloyd, how do you navigate writing music that resonates with people who believe differently or don't identify with faith at all?
12: I say this all the time and I'll keep on saying it. Real recognizes real. At the core of who I am a man of faith, but I'm still a human. And I still experience everything that this human life has to give. And I think that's what helps me connect with people that believe differently from me. Because I'm not making myself more than who I am or more than them. We're all trying to figure out this life, and it's messy and it's strange. But I will not treat somebody that's different than me or thinks different than me any differently. I'm going to show them the love and the kindness and respect that we all deserve.
11: Are there creative risks you've taken because your faith encouraged you to step out rather than play it safe?
12: I remember when I started writing my song, Heal For You. It was a huge creative risk because I've never heard a song that actually said exactly that. I'll heal for you so you won't have to. And I remember while I was writing this song, I had no creative inspiration to pull from. But when I finished it and I released it, I got so many messages from people saying, you put words to what I've been feeling. And it's almost like you've written a song that I feel like should have already been written. And then the amount of people that have reached out to me that are not even people of faith, that say this song has given them words to a place that they're actually in. So I'm happy that I took that risk. even though there are some that slip through the crack that don't understand what it means to actually heal for your kids, and they don't feel like it's something that I should do. But I feel like it was a song that I needed to write for my own healing, and it's ultimately blessed other people.
11: So, Lloyd, what part of your faith journey do you think listeners connect with the most?
12: I think people relate to the fact that I'm just a regular person. When you look in my social media, I'm not trying to put on this fake facade of this glamorous artist life. They see me as a father and a husband in my living room with my kids, on vacation with my family, at church, serving on my local worship team. So I think that part of my journey is what connects with listeners. I'm a regular person just like them.
11: If someone hears your music for the first time, what do you hope they sense, even if they don't know anything about your background or your beliefs?
12: I hope when people listen to my music for the first time that they feel seen, heard, and known. That it's somebody that they can relate to. That it's someone that they can feel like they can confide in as just a human being, as a friend, as a brother. I don't want them to feel ostracized or feel ashamed of the place that they're in, but they can feel the love and the kindness that we hope that the whole world can reflect.

0: You're on History Makers with Steve Mack in for Matt Prater, and today we're talking to singer-songwriter Lloyd Nix. Lloyd, you write songs that carry hope without sounding too preachy, if you like. Why do you think listeners, mainstream and Christian, respond so strongly to that?
1: Listen, we live in a world where everybody wants to be loud and right, but nobody wants to be humble and sit down and listen. And I think that's what my music is. It's not preachy. My music is a place for conversations to be had. They're safe places for people to be seen, heard, and known. And I think that's what makes them resonate. They don't ostracize or to make people feel ashamed of who they are, but they show the humanness in all of us and that we're all longing and searching for something.
0: In a world full of noise and pressure, what role do you think hopeful music plays for everyday listeners?
1: In a world filled with noise and pressure, hopeful music gives us something to look forward to. You see, this life is filled with war and famine and death. And hopeful music gives us a glimpse at something that's greater than this world, where all of that doesn't exist. That's the role I believe that hopeful music gives to everyday listeners.
0: Do you see a growing appetite for songs that lift people up, regardless of the genre or label?
1: I absolutely believe that there is a growing appetite for songs that lift up people. Every day we get online and we see people arguing more than having true conversations. And I believe that there is a growing appetite for all of that arguing and that bickering to stop, that we can find some type of common ground and to have real conversations.
0: So Lloyd, what do you see as the difference between a positive song and one that generally carries hope?
1: The difference between a positive song and one that genuinely carries hope is that the one that has hope doesn't shy away from the truth. It's not all pretty, but even in dirt, you can make clay, and clay makes masterpieces. So hope doesn't shy away from the ugliness that this world has to offer. It's not all positive, but it always produces growth. It always produces a masterpiece.

0: You're on History Makers with Steve Mack in for Matt Prater, and today we're talking to singer-songwriter Lloyd Nix. Have you ever had a moment where someone told you your music helped them through something, and how did that shape your perspective?
1: If I'm being honest, it's not a day that goes by that I don't receive some type of message or comment where somebody is telling me that my music helped them through something. Honestly, it's humbling because only if they knew the pain and the struggle that I've been through to write some of these songs. It's humbling that those moments are being used to help someone else. And it's kind of crazy. I wish that I could go back to those moments where I'm wondering why and just tell myself, hold on, there's always a reason behind everything that you go through.
0: Why do you think crossover audiences are embracing artists who bring encouragement and depth into pop-leaning music?
1: Honestly, I think we're all exhausted. Whether we're online or looking at TV, listening to the radio, it seems like there's always some form of conflict. And we're all looking for some type of encouragement somewhere, something that's pushing against the darkness that we seem to be overshadowed with.
0: So Lloyd, when you write, do you intentionally aim for hope, or does it naturally come through your personality and story?
1: Of course, there are times when you're writing songs that you're intentionally aiming towards something, and your personality and story definitely plays a role in what is produced. But when I think about songs, it's like they're already there. And I have a chisel in my hand and I'm chiseling away at a stone, and the song is somewhere buried beneath that. So whether I come in overly prepared or it comes out of a conversation that I'm having in the room with a co-writer, at the end of the day, it's like the song already exists. We just haven't found it yet.
0: So Lloyd, how do you keep hope authentic rather than polished or cliche?
1: I think we can often fall into the habit of overthinking. And I think sometimes the first thought is the best thought because you didn't have time to clean it up. And that is one of the greatest tools that you can use when keeping hope authentic rather than polished or cliche.
0: What do you think mainstream artist culture gains when artists bring faith-shaped hope into the wider music conversation?
1: Honestly, I don't think that we should have ever separated the genre of Christian music. It should have always been a part of the wider spectrum of music. Why? Because we all have something to say and we're all learning from each other. And when we ostracize and we put ourselves into different categories or into these different spaces, it's not allowing those conversations to be had. And all these conversations make us better as people.
0: Lloyd, if listeners walk away from your songs with one feeling, what do you hope that feeling is?
1: I hope that they leave feeling known. So often we pass through life and we can be in a crowded room, but we still feel lonely. I want them to feel known.
0: So Lloyd Nix, singer and songwriter, thank you for joining us today on History Makers. I think you're a history maker.
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6: Good evening. 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In a move, it says, would help fund the local newspaper. Students at Huonville High School have written, directed and staged their own original theatre production entirely from scratch. And a Hobart office complex fully leased to the state government has sold for $28 million to an interstate investor. Get these stories and more on the free Pulse Tasmania app.
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8: 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We'll hear from Phoebe Saintland-Stocks this week.
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6: Clear across Launceston tonight with an overnight low of 7. Partly cloudy tomorrow, reaching 16. And partly cloudy on Tuesday with 18.
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15: So I teach my couples to use the I need to go take a break. I would like to go have some time with the Lord right now. As opposed to, you need to go take a break. You need to go spend time with the Lord. I mean, I would defend myself going, oh really? You know, who do you think you are?
16: Let's be honest for a moment. Marriage can be deeply challenging. So many couples reach a point where they feel exhausted, stuck in repetitive conflicts, or simply disconnected. And deep down, they know they want something different for their relationship. Today, we're joined by counsellor and family therapist, Natalie Darty, to discuss the Focus Marital Therapy Model, a powerful Christ-centered framework developed by Focus on the Family to help rescue struggling marriages and rebuild them into what God originally intended. That's Natalie Darty, our guest today, along with my wife Kate, and I'm Brett Ryan for Focus on the Family Australia. Well, welcome back to the program.
15: Thank you both.
16: Well, we've had you as a guest before, and each time we're so encouraged by your wisdom, your experience, and your expertise, and I'm sure this is going to be no different. And we are speaking to someone very special because you are the only person in Australia that's trained specifically in this area of this focused marital therapy model. But what are you seeing currently in your practice?
15: Yeah, thanks for asking that, Brett. And it's an honor to be here today. And what I'm seeing frequently is couples arriving disconnected and stuck in a cycle of poor communication and conflict and issues along with parenting and careers. And I'd say the biggest one is stress, just stress on the marriage, stress on the family. Also seeing a huge intake with couples with screen problems, which often leads couples feeling disconnected. One often feels disrespected. Sometimes they feel like failures because they're trying so hard to stay married. Misunderstood. You know, it's a lot of different presentations.
16: Yeah. And have you seen that change? Obviously, screen times is probably the biggest change you've seen in your practice, but are there other trends that you're seeing?
15: Well, people are very busy and schedules are demanding, and there's just a lot that is competing against quality time with husband and wife. And so typically when they present to counseling, there's just some sort of disconnect. Sometimes there's a betrayal, or it's just couples presenting, just trying to get back on track, as they will tell me, or just get back to how they used to be when they were engaged or married.
17: Mm. Which is interesting because now they've added things to their lives if they've got kids. So it's learning who the new person is in the new season.
15: Absolutely.
17: And that can become pretty tricky. So what is the focused marital therapy model?
15: Well, it's an integrated evidence-based model that originated in the United States at Focus of the Family. Bob Paul and Greg Smalley, along with his wife Erin, started developing FMT along with some of their colleagues, Dr. Bob Burpee and Dr. Christine Arnzen, I believe is her name. They collectively put together FMT, focused marital therapy, over a number of years. And it's not a new approach, it's an integrated approach. It has different modalities such as family systems therapy, emotion focused therapy, attachment therapy, you know, solutions focused, cognitive behavior, but they also brought in their own material in there around the healthy marriage model, which we'll get to in just a moment. But it's very popular in the States and Canada, done through intensive programs at the Hope Restored Retreat Centers in Canada and the USA. Over 16,000 couples have gone through a Hope Restored intensive, and the efficacy rate after 2 years is in the 80%+ of couples still married and doing well.
17: It's very interesting because we did have the privilege of going to Canada and observing, you know, the privilege of sitting in a week-long Hope Restored program. And it was phenomenal to see the work that the counselors did with the couples there and to see the couples move from a very traumatized and crisis state to a much healthier position by the time they left.
15: Absolutely. FMT has many concepts that are processed with

0: past or marriage conferences, we sort of put the emphasis on having a looking after your own backyard and talking about having a healthy individual before you start pointing the finger at other people. So what does really a healthy individual look like to help us understand you can't have a healthy marriage until you are a healthy individual?
1: That's right. And it's mind-blowing when you survey a room of, say, 100 people, Brett, and you ask them, out of all of you, who was born and raised into a family where your parents were emotionally available, physically available, spiritually available, and mentally and intellectually available. Not only were they available, they modeled that, and they modeled healthy eating, sleeping. They modeled a strong spiritual life with the Lord. They modeled, you know, emotionally being able to regulate, and they modeled healthy thinking, and they taught that to their children. When they survey a room of 100 people, most of those people, well, they say, how many of you had all four of those from your parents? And one or two hands will go up in the room. And so yeah. A healthy adult is someone who would be lovely if they came from that sort of home and family of origin, but if they didn't, such as myself, it's that awareness of, okay, these are my responsibilities. These are the things that I actually have to do on my own and not expect anyone, including my husband, to do those for me. And only through the help of Christ and having, you know, people in your life to help you build into those domains. But it does come down to that personal responsibility, my yard versus your yard. I'm only responsible for my yard and the boundaries within it.
0: Yeah.
2: When people get married and they may see a few little bits and pieces in the other person, and they go in with the mindset of it'll be okay because I'll work on them, or
0: they've got good bones.
2: Yeah, they've got good bones and I'll change them so that that doesn't happen anymore. What do you say to that? Because there will be people who are about to get married or are thinking of getting married, and that might be their idea right now, is there's a few problems and I'll work on those in the other person without thinking that that's not actually the way it works.
1: Yeah, that's a red flag, Kate. And that probably stems from a sense of caretaking versus caring. And what would that look like as a spouse? Caretaking is doing that for your partner. It's people pleasing, it's compromising, whereas caring is, I'm over here and I want to pray for you and support you, but I actually can't do that for you.
2: Mm.
1: And lovingly saying, you know, those are your individual responsibilities. And I would advise someone that goes into a marriage thinking like, I'll be able to do those things, while you can model them yourself, because really a healthy marriage only requires one healthy individual at first. They can model that, but they can't force or make anyone, for that matter, begin to mature in those four domains. It has to be something that the individual wants to do themselves.
0: It's difficult to try and encapsulate something that's actually presented over a number of sessions, and but for our listeners' benefit, you're talking about that, you know, this focused marital therapy model refers to the husband, then the wife, and they're individuals, but then they have the shared space, and we have to make sure that shared space is safe and you feel secure in that space, and then you relate to one another in that shared space, but then you go back. Why do you think this is crucial to view marriage through that lens, those distinctions, husband, wife, then the space in between that they share together?
1: So the shared space, I call it the cozy garden, and it's where we can be at our optimal level together. And it doesn't mean that you have to have everything all together and show up perfect in that space. It just means that how you show up is your responsibility. So if you're dysregulated because you've had a busy day at work, or your children, you know, have drained you, or the car's broken down, you know, or you're going through perimenopause or any of that, it's no one else's responsibility to show up in that shared space as a safe person except you.
2: Mm.
1: And so you can do life and share space. It's not going to be cozy, though, if you show up nagging or defensive or contemptuous or stonewalling.
0: Mm-hmm.
1: And so what I learned from someone in the USA when I also observed A Hope Restored was, my heart, my problem.

0: Your heart, your problem. I care about your heart, but I'm actually not going to caretake for it. That is your role, not mine. And when we both are doing it together, cozy space provides safety and intimacy, which is something that we all long for.
1: Absolutely. If somebody is, craving to go into the interactive space, yet the other person's in a bad place, what do you suggest the person in a bad place does to get themselves back on track so they can enter safely?
0: Awareness, first of all, just be mindfully aware that maybe you had a bad day and it's not the day to have a talk about finances or, that trip that you want to plan. Being just aware and just saying to the other person, look, I'm just really struggling today. I think I need some downtime or I need to go for a walk or I know that you wanted to have, a heart-to-heart talk tonight, but I just don't think I could show up as my best self right now. How about we have that tomorrow after a good night's sleep?
1: That's great, because I think we often don't do that part. We don't communicate, we just don't do it. And I think that's where the other person feels rejected, or you don't want to spend time with them. But it's the communication of, this is where I'm at, and if I do turn up, it wouldn't go well. Our guest today is Natalie Darty, and we're talking about the Focus Marital Therapy model, and we'll be right back after this short break to continue this conversation for Focus on the Family Australia.
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5: Well, welcome back to Focus on the Family Australia. Our guest today is Natalie Darty, who's a marriage and family therapist, and we're talking about the Focus Marital Therapy model, that is a Christ-centered framework that can help rescue struggling marriages.
1: So, Natalie, before the break, you mentioned my heart, my problems, your heart, your problems. I'd really love you to expand on that, because often people can feel like, oh, so they're not going to care about me if I've got a problem. What does it really mean?
0: Well, you used a great word there, care, and what it means is that I will care and caretake for my heart, in particular when there's wounds there. It could be, family of origin wounds. It could be wounds that have happened through friends or work that I brought into the marriage before or even during. But it's my responsibility to regulate myself when those wounds really show up on a hard day, and vice versa with the spouse. And the difference between caring and caretaking, recently I had a couple. When I said that, they both broke down and were weeping. And I said, tell me more about this expression of, what are you feeling? And one of the spouses said, I feel relieved. I did not realize just how much I was actually trying to beat my own husband's heart when it's not my heart to beat. And that was profound. And I said, well, what does it look like to give yourself permission to not caretake for him, but to care from the side, to encourage him, to not do things for him, to not be that person that wants to please so that you feel safe or whatnot. And so my heart, my problem means that in order for me to show up in the cozy garden, I've got to make sure that my heart has been looked after. And what I advise my couples is first go to the Lord, you know, go to the scriptures, see what he wants to do about your heart and about maybe how you feel. And ground yourself so that you can go into that cozy garden, share your heart openly, vulnerably, so that breeds intimacy and safety for your partner.
1: Mm. I love the scripture that says, I took counsel with myself. And that's not my own thoughts and my own mind. It's repeating the truth, which is God's word, to myself, yeah. Reminding myself of what the actual truth is about a situation. Because we've all created narratives about things that have gone on in our lives. But what's the actual truth? I mean, the world says your truth, my truth, their truth, but there's only one truth.
0: Absolutely.
5: Yeah. Yep. You mentioned the cozy garden and making it safe. But this safe interactive space you're talking about, you know, many people don't feel safe or they feel it's neglected. How do couples start restoring that safe, interactive, cozy garden space?
0: Let me give you an example of like what a couple would feel if there was no safety and a lack of openness and vulnerability, which then there would be a lack of intimacy. You know, a lot of what I see my couples is a disconnect when one or both comes home from work. And they're tired, you know, they've been taking kids to school. Maybe they got a call from the school to say their child's acted up. Maybe they got little sleep. When they come home and one or both spouses are being critical of each other, you know, why didn't you do this? Why didn't you do that? That just puts up a wall. And that wall says, you're not safe to come over here to me right now because I'm not safe within myself to react to you. And so safety will bring that wall down and say, hey, I'm a safe person for you to vent and to do a stress-reducing conversation with me. And I'm not going to try to fix you. And I'm not going to try to dismiss your feelings. I'm going to let you share in the, even if we have 5 minutes, or it might even just be a physical connection where we hold each other and now I'm a safe person for you. And somehow those issues of the day just seem to melt away and it's cozy once again because we've reconnected as opposed to being critical or stonewall each other and just some other things that you just aren't really aware that you're doing because you're tired and your automatic nervous system kicks in and you've had a bad day.
1: Mm. If they start out poorly and they want to change that kind of in the middle, well, one does, and they will say, right now you're attacking me. I realize that it's because you've had a bad day. How do they communicate with their spouse in a loving way, even though it's possibly pressing buttons in them as well?
0: Yeah, well, what you just said, when you use the you language, you know, you've had a bad day and it's triggering me, likely the spouse is going to feel a bit defensive and, there goes that safety. And so they're going to respond in defense and because they feel criticized. And so in that situation, what I say to couples is you can't control what they say or do on that other side over there or in the cozy garden. But what you can say is use I language. You know, I would like to take a break from this conversation. I'm going to go for a walk. I'd really love to pick this back up maybe in a half hour or tomorrow after I get a good night's sleep. It doesn't change the fact that maybe the other partner is the one that's being critical or stonewalling or having a hard day and you sense that and feel that. But again, how you choose to respond, you have to own that. And so I teach my couples to use the I need to go take a break. I would like to go have some time with the Lord right now. as opposed to you need to go take a break. You need to go spend time with the Lord. I mean, I would defend myself going, oh, really? You know, who do you think you are? And so, and I've been doing this now ever since I've been certified in FMT with my own husband. And I have to tell you, I don't need journal articles or research. I have my own research in my marriage. It's highly effective.
1: Yeah. And it's interesting because we've shared this before, but because I know that I can be quite verbal.
5: Very verbal. Very verbal.
1: And so I know that if we get into something that I know that I will need to take a break because I don't want to do any harm in the conversation. And I will say, I need to go for a walk. Yeah. I will continue the conversation when we get back. But I will also stress because, you know, for Brett, he doesn't like conflict. He's not a big conflict lover. And he wants to reconcile everything on the spot. And so I've had to learn to say, if you force me to talk now, it won't end the way you think it will.
0: Yeah.
1: And so he will go, oh, okay.
0: Yep.
5: Something that we've learned over the time is when there is an issue or something, then Kate will ask me, is something wrong? And then I might just simply say, I'm just actually looking after my own yard. And that has really helped us. It's given us a language or a framework to say, I'm looking after my backyard.
1: I've got an issue.
0: That's right.
5: An issue, and I'm dealing with it. And that's actually the code word to say, I need some space.
0: And Brett, I teach my clients to say that as well. And often the response that I'll get from a client, the other partner, to say, yes, but what happens when your spouse comes over and starts, you know, bulldozing your yard and throwing mud or pulling weeds, or like they don't learn that. And I say one word, boundaries.
1: Yes.
0: You are also responsible for your boundaries. And that includes your thoughts, your feelings, your values, your beliefs, you know, all the things that go around your physical health, mental health. And so being able to communicate that in the cozy garden of saying to them, when I feel that I'm out of my window of tolerance, which is your optimal level of being able to rationalize, I might say, I need to go look after my yard. And I always say this, comma, I love you, and then walk away and go look after your yard. And I have some couples to say, but I just don't feel like I love them. I'm like, you don't have to feel like it. But what does love require? You know, just say it. It just gives that comma, but you're still my person.
1: Yeah, that's right. It's the commitment, isn't it? That we're still on the same team. We might be having a thing right now, but we're on the same team. And the relationship isn't threatened. It's just we're working through something. Yes. And I think that's where the other person needs to recognize that allowing the person to go and look after their own yard is giving them grace. You know?
5: There's so much we could go on and on and on about this.
0: We could.
5: But I'd like to just go a little bit more personal right now for someone who's listening to this and they're saying, I want to improve our marriage. It's not going as well as I would like at the moment. What are some immediate steps that you would encourage them to implement today, tomorrow, and during this week to start getting this process that they can actually have this safe, interactive, cozy garden that we're referring to?
0: I can only speak from what my clients experience as well as myself in responding to this question is it always starts with you. And even if your spouse is wrecking their own yard or not looking after it, and they want you to come over there and do all the things that you've been doing to keep their yard going, be just more aware of how often you are caretaking versus caring. And when I realized this concept, I actually said to my husband, I'm really sorry that I have taken control over some of the things in your life, including some of your emotions and carrying a lot of the grief that you had for you rather than just let you feel the grief. And, you know, at the time he didn't know FMT and he responded and said, why are you apologizing? You know, you're a good wife. And I said, I know, but I've carried a lot of that for you. And I've realized it's made me tired. And moving forward, I just want to be able to let go of some of those things gradually, but still know that I love you. And then I went and got myself some good therapy and built up my assertiveness, learned about boundaries, But yet, how do I still show up as that caring wife to Andy, but not caretaking for him? And so it's a day by day thing. It's moving the needle of, hey, you know, I want to be my own person here and I want to love him in the process, but I'm only responsible for me.
5: Yeah, that's so good. Well, thanks, Natalie, once again for being our guest today and sharing your wisdom and expertise.
0: You are most welcome. Thank you for having me.
5: If you'd like to contact or find out more about Natalie or to invite her to your school or church community to speak, go to her website, backtobasicscounseling.com. 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
1: Good evening, making news on Pulse. The worker has been taken to hospital after being stabbed at the Spotlight store in Glenorchy. Risdon Vale will get a bulk-billed TassieDoc GP clinic by March, staffed by interstate doctors and run by a mainland company. And the state government has confirmed the AFL High Performance Centre at Kingston is being built under a fixed-price contract. Get these stories and more on the free Pulse Tasmania app.
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1: Clear across Launceston tonight with an overnight low of 7. Partly cloudy tomorrow reaching 16 and partly cloudy on Tuesday with 18.
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7: Great to have another conversation with you for another entire show of Towards Understanding. My name is Clayton Bielan and I've got two remarkable ladies to talk with you on the program today. In about an hour or so's time, we're going to be having a chat to Phoebe Saintland Stocks. Now, she is the founder of Missing Perspectives, which highlights female storytellers around our world, and also the author of the book The Right Hand, an incredible conversation with those who are the chief of staffs to some of the world's most powerful people. We're talking Nelson Mandela's chief of staff, Tony Blair's chief of staff, John Howard's chief of staff, so on and so forth. People around our world, Jacinda Ardern's chief of staff. So fascinating conversations. Herself, Phoebe, has worked in a whole host of various areas for the UN, for the Department of Prime Minister and Cabinet in Australia. So she has plenty of her experience herself. So looking forward to that conversation in an hour or so's time from now. And in just a couple of minutes, we're going to start off our chat today with Rebecca Chelner. And we're going to be talking about rejection-sensitive dysphoria, especially for those who have ADHD. What does this mean? And it is so much deeper than perhaps we might have first thought. Fascinating discussion, I'm sure, coming up with Rebecca. She is so open about her own journey as well. So looking forward to chatting with her up next on Towards Understanding.
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0: This is Towards Understanding. You're with Clayton Bjellin, and it's wonderful to have in the studio today, especially because as we talk about this program, Towards Understanding, we want to head towards a better understanding of some part of our world or what someone else might go through, what it might be for me to learn something. And we're going to do that today with Rebecca Chelner. She's the author of the book, Rejection Sensitive Dysphoria, and she joins me in the studio. Rebecca, thanks so much.
1: You're welcome. Thank you for having me.
0: It's so good to have you in. It's a beautiful book, a nice sort of thin book, but nice hardcover. It's just fantastic. Let's talk a bit about this. Rejection Sensitive Dysphoria. Many may not have even heard of it, and we want to really step through this today. So first of all, could you give us the definition of what that means?
1: So rejection sensitive dysphoria is basically a lack of capacity for someone to be able to process failure, criticism, judgment and rejection. And it's very, very common in ADHD folks, but does affect other neurodivergent people as well. And when they experience it, it's much more than just a dislike of criticism. You know, no one really likes to fail or likes to be criticized. It's much more than that. It's much more extreme, very painful, and pretty much unbearable. So even a constructive piece of criticism, even something that is not real criticism, it's just perceived, can become really, really painful and end up being something a person can't let go of.
0: Yeah. Now, you know, there is going to be a very key difference here, but you know, you talked about, you know, not accepting these sorts of things. You could say that about a narcissist too, right? Like, who is just sort of saying, well, it's all about me, it's all, but there is a very big difference here.
1: Oh yes, very, very, very different. With people who have rejection sensitive dysphoria, mostly ADHDers, it's not even about them per se. It's when they receive some kind of failure or criticism or feel like they're being judged, they really feel like they're being stabbed in the chest. It's very primal. So unlike, you know, with a narcissist, where quite often they'll have gone through trauma as a child and things that have created that, so they've become more about themselves. It's not about the person individually with, we call it RSD. It's very inherent. You know, they were born with it. It's really in their bones.
0: Yeah.

0: thing. And in Australia, this is the first book that's ever been written about RSD out of this country, you know. So it's I really felt like it needed to, people need to understand it. It's really important.
1: Yeah. Do you suffer from this as well?
0: Oh yes, very much so. Yeah.
1: and so you are definitely one of those 95% too. The descriptions you give are very vivid, which is I think helps for those who perhaps don't live with RSD. And so it is that aspect of it. Can you go back and go, actually, even from when I was little, I can remember these moments, and if I've had a criticism, it feels like sort of the inner soul has been ripped apart or whatever it might be. Can you go back and remember those moments?
0: Oh, absolutely. One of the things that really stands out for me from as long as I can remember was this sort of need to win. And, you know, the fear of failure, everybody has a different sort of reaction to how they respond to that. But for many people, they become overachievers or perfectionists. That's sort of one of the key responses that we tend to see. And for me, that was very much the case. So even as a very young child, I had to win. I had to be in control of every situation for fear that if I wasn't completely in control, it would go wrong and I would fail, or my group would fail, or my family would fail. And I can, as far back as I can remember situations of just needing to always win, needing to be in control, needing to be perfect, always.
1: And it's interesting, isn't it? Because that can be seen multiple ways. You can have people who are so competitive they must win, and actually that's because they're just jerks, right? Like, they've got to win and they've got to push everybody down, right? They've got to be seen as better than everyone else. And then there's what you're describing, which is, actually, I've got to win not because I have to win to say I'm the best, but I've got to win so that I haven't failed.
0: Yeah.
1: And that hurt, and to stop myself going through that hurt. That's what I'm hearing anyway.
0: Yeah, and it's less about being... So for people with RSD, we don't need to be better than anyone else, but we need to not be worse,
1: yeah,
0: right. If that makes sense. So we want to be equal to everybody else. And so if we feel like we're failing, we feel like we're not equal. So quite often, if somebody, the need to win is about, if someone's better than us, then we don't really think about everyone else. We just see this one person or group of people are not, they're not on our level, they're above us, and we need to not be behind.
1: Let's talk about how you identify this in the first place, right? Maybe it's you, or maybe it's someone else in your story. And as you talk about in the book too, like how do you actually go about identifying what it means to have RSD? And then we'll talk about, well, how do you then live, and what do you think about it? What do others do about it? We're going to get to all of that. But let's just start with that idea of, how do you actually identify this as part of your world?
0: I mean, originally, the principle of rejection sensitive dysphoria, obviously it's been around the whole time, but we didn't know about it. And I remember when I first got into the industry and started working and researching ADHD, and I just used to refer to it as a fear of failure, because I knew there was this thing, but it didn't have a name then. And then an incredible guy over in America called Dr. William Dodson coined the term rejection sensitive dysphoria. Dysphoria in Greek means hard to bear or unbearable, which is where it comes from. And finally we had a term, you know, that we could assign to it. And then from there, I've probably, I'd say for about a decade now, really been heavily researching RSD and how it impacts people's lives.
1: Is there an element that people are like, oh, it's sort of an excuse, you're trying to make an excuse? Like, is that something that people say to you? Is that something you've even maybe felt for yourself at times?
0: I think there's a lot of stigma.
1: Yeah,
0: and I think there
1: that's
0: always
1: a better
0: is.
1: Way of phrasing. I wish I'd come up with that phrase instead. That's much better, thank you.
0: And I think with any of the what we call hidden disabilities, where people can't see it, there always becomes stigma, because people can't see it. So then they go, well, is it real? Because I can't see it with my own eyes. And this is just another one of those. But I think when someone experiences it, or has a friend, family member, child who experiences it, all of a sudden they go, oh my goodness, that's the thing, that's why. And then it explains so much, and then they get it.
1: For maybe for you, and again others as well, as you then went through and went, oh, okay, I was able to put

0: not just a name to it, but an understanding more to it. And that things like you said, you know, 95% of those who have ADHD, that they've got this, they're living with RSD. What did that change for you and for those in your world?
1: Well, I think two things. I think the first thing was just the sudden relief of knowing that it's, you know, it's not me.
0: Yeah.
1: It's not a personality flaw. Yes. This is something that's heavily impacting a lot of people, and we can't help it or control it.
0: Yep.
1: And then from there, it was able to, you know, knowledge is power. So learning more and more about it, and then learning how to work with it and how to help and support it and make it a bit better.
0: Yeah. We want to start talking about some of those understandings as well. And so I'd love to start with the individual themselves. And I want to, we're going to come back in a few minutes' time. I want to start talking about how others interact. But let's start with individuals. So for you, and or again, other examples that you'd like to share. Okay. I have rejection-sensitive dysphoria. I'm understanding that more now. What choices do I make? What things am I changing in my life? Or is it things that I just need to start accepting? What was the process?
1: It's a bit of a long process because it is something that people are born with. It is in their neurology. So it's not a simple quick fix that we can just, you know, change the way we do things. It's very primal, to the point where people will put the need to protect that over their need to be safe.
0: Mm.
1: So it becomes probably one of our most primal instincts. So I think it's very difficult to... Yeah.
0: Could you give an example of that? That's fascinating to me, what you just said.
1: Yeah, so an example would be one of the responses, sort of instinctive protective responses that we do to protect ourselves from RSD is we become people pleasers. Very, very common. Not for all ADHDers with RSD, but for many. And that can be very, very dangerous, you know, especially if you think you may have a teenager, for example, who grows up and gets in with a bad crowd, and the crowd says, I want you to go and commit a crime. I want you to go and steal from that bottle shop or something. And the teen doesn't want to, but the need to please takes over, so they do things they shouldn't do. Or you may have someone who puts themselves in a different, really vulnerable situation out of this need to please. And it's the problem with RSD is it is so inherent that will take over the need for safety.
0: Yeah, wow.
1: So they will do the thing they shouldn't, even if it's going to make them very, very unsafe,
0: yeah,
1: because the RSD is like breathing. It's too powerful.
0: Yeah. I mean, that's something to sit with as we think through, right? That this is, we talk, you know, the majority to kids about danger or things like that. You know, well, you get near a cliff, we don't get too near a cliff. But if there's something else that's internal that is stronger than that,
1: yes,
0: right, that is actually a stronger sense of value or a stronger sense of who I am, that's remarkable to try and have those combating forces.
1: Yeah, and this is why I wrote the book and why it's so important to get the information out there, because there will be parents all across the world who have children with RSD who are doing maybe a lot of risk-taking behaviors, or they're seeing a lot of challenges in this way, and they'll be trying to maybe speak to them and teach them, but that's not gonna do it, because this is something that is so built into their system,
0: yeah,
1: that you have to find a different way, because just trying to tell them you shouldn't do that isn't going to be enough to stop them.
0: That is the perfect spot, and it's also the biggest tease, where we're going to hold Rebecca there just for a moment, because we're going to come back and say, okay, so what has Rebecca learned? How can you, as we said, it's not like we'll just start thinking like this or start doing this, but it is a journey. What are the things that Rebecca has discovered in her research and in her living to help with rejection-sensitive dysphoria in terms of living with it in the best way that you can? She has written the book of the same name. Rebecca Chelmer is my guest here on Towards Understanding. Back with her shortly.
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0: This is Towards Understanding. You're with Clayton Bjelland. Rebecca Chelner is my guest. She's the author of the book Rejection Sensitive Dysphoria. We've been talking about RSD, and Rebecca has spent a long time talking especially around those who have ADHD, and also she mentioned her whole family has ADHD, and 95% of people with ADHD have RSD, rejection sensitive dysphoria, as well. And so we've been talking a bit about what it is, about what it might mean, and as you understand that, and how best to I don't want to use the word combat, I think that's a wrong phrase, Rebecca, you might have a better language for me, but how do you does somebody say, okay, how does this not always drive me at the times that maybe I don't want it to drive me? Is that a better phrase? Is there a sort of a phrase that you tend to use?
1: Just support it, really, and how to best support moving forward and growing with it. I've come to the conclusion that you can never fully get rid of it because it is so built in to us. But there's definitely things you can do to make it easier and have lower level of impact or harm.
0: Yeah, excellent. Well, could you share a few with us?
1: Yeah, so there's a few. I think the biggest and best thing that I have found above all else is success. When someone feels successful, these sort of failures and criticisms are slightly easier to manage because they're feeling so successful at other parts of their life. So I think the more we help someone feel success, and that's not just about giving them praise. Praise doesn't always, that can sort of be water off a duck's back, and some people don't like praise, but helping them actually achieve genuine success that they feel themselves. So one of the biggest things that we see, which is very common in teenagers, specifically teenage boys, but not always, we get teenage boys who fight a lot and get into a lot of trouble. And then what happens is they're going to school where they're getting into trouble and they're failing in school. They're failing at their work, which obviously triggers their RSD, so it doesn't make them feel good. But the one place where they're getting success is fighting, because they go off and they get known as the tough kid, and they get known as the, you know, don't mess with him or her, you know, that sort of reputation. And all of a sudden, you know, our neurology doesn't know what's good success and what's bad success. Yes, they just know that this feeling is nice, I'm getting success over here, whereas when I go to class, I fail. And so what we, the adults, don't realize is the more we try and teach them and tell them, you're failing, you need to do better, you need to do better, the more they're going to move away from that and move towards the bad behavior that we want to correct. And so what we need to do is actually start giving them the success in the things we want them to do. Yeah. So instead of focusing on where they're failing and need to sort of do better, we need to focus on what they're doing well and really, really channel that.
0: Yeah. I'm just assuming this is correct, that you're not meaning, oh, well, this they did this and that, you know, didn't get any answers right. You say, oh, you got all of them right. That's not what we're trying to say, right? But hey, incredible effort. You had you filled out every single one, or whatever. I'm just trying to make it up. Like, is that what you're trying to indicate?
1: Yeah, absolutely. So it has to be real, because, you know, people with RSD and, well, people with ADHD in general are very intuitive. Yes. They know if you're faking. So you can't make things up. But we can always, everybody is successful somewhere. Yes, so we can find things that they're successful. So if they do a test and they don't do well in the test, rather than focusing on the, oh dear, you did badly, find something they did do well that they can feel themselves. And if it's someone, if it is a kid who doesn't do well with praise, for example, what we can do is help them have their own success. But let's say we've got a child who's completing a puzzle, and you walk past and you notice they're just starting on the puzzle, but we know that when they finish it, they're not going to take praise well. So we might just walk past and make a comment like, oh, I like that puzzle. I've never been very good at puzzles. I wish I could do one as well as that if you complete it, and then walk off. You don't need to say anything else, because when they complete it, you've preempted it. Yeah. So they're going to feel that. So quite often finding ways to praise without praising, or give them that internal success, because the odd comment here or there, you know, can make someone feel really successful. But of all the there are other strategies you can use with RSD, but success driving is by far the most productive.
0: Yeah, it's really interesting. You know, our family has a lot of neurodivergent and people in it as well, and we've often talked as we've gone through school around the idea that we've sort of tried to reset what an expectation of schooling is. And so what we talk about is actually trying your best. And so, you know, whether they've ever scored zero in it or one, you know, one or two times, we've scored 95. And we don't celebrate the 95. It's always the same question. Did you try your best? And if it was zero or 95, that's what we can actually celebrate, because you actually went and had success in that moment, in that those things. And we truly do, right? Like, we don't just celebrate it until you get a 95 and then, well, that's great. It is actually it. Now, I'm not sure if that's similar to what you're saying, but it does feel like this idea is you have to have some more thought about this on how you actually are celebrating those around.
1: Yeah, and everybody's successful somewhere.
0: Yes.
1: And it might not be academically.
0: Yes.
1: So for the challenge for educators and for parents is, if the child is not academically successful naturally, which, you know, is many people, what are they successful at? Are they a good friend?
0: Yeah.
1: Are they really good at picking people up and building people up? Yes. Are they kind? You know, find the things that they're successful at and focus more on that, and help them to focus more on that, so that we're making them feel like they're doing really well. So they don't need to go and do these other things to get that feeling of success. They're getting it, you know, where we want them to have it.
0: Yeah, love that. It's great. What about those who... actually, I should ask one other question. We talked about those with ADHD, and that 95% of those with ADHD have rejection-sensitive dysphoria. What's the percentage in those who don't have ADHD? Is that a stat that is actually known?
1: It's not. The actual figures aren't out there, the statistics. It's not as high, and it's different. One of the things where it gets a bit confused is with trauma. So people who have experienced a lot of trauma can become very sensitive to rejection, and they have a form of rejection sensitivity. This is not the same as RSD. It still has many of the same feelings and many of the same outputs, but rejection sensitivity caused by trauma, if you can support and help the trauma through therapy or through different supports, that will help the RSD.
0: Gotcha.
1: It won't do the same thing with RSD, you know, in ADHD when it's
0: because it's actually inherently a part.
1: Yeah.
0: Of it. Yep, gotcha.
1: It needs more than, you know,
0: that. Dealing with the actual trauma parts. Okay, that's fantastic. And if you have just joined us, that's what we were talking about too. This idea of that there's this deep internal part of who you are, which if there is a failure, then it's a deep rejection. It's like the tearing of your soul apart in that sense, and that's what we're talking about here. Let's talk about those who maybe are around someone who goes, okay, we've had discussions, we've talked about the fact that RSD is what this individual has, and we're around and we want to best work with that person and live life with them in the best way to help them. What are some of the things that you would say for the people around?
1: Well, it's very tricky, because first of all, you have to recognize it. And especially in kids, where it's very common, it can be harder to recognize, because kids can't just tell you.
0: Yes.
1: So you're looking for, there's five really key responses that you can look for. One is that perfectionism, that overachieving that we spoke about before, this sort of, I must be perfect, I must win. Another one is the people pleasing that we also spoke about. Then they might lie a lot, because, you know, if they go to the shop and drop their dollar coin on the floor on the way there, they might come back and say something like, I got robbed, because they'd rather lie than sort of have any kind of criticism or failure about something, and the risk of getting caught in the lie is not as extreme as the failure or criticism. Or they might become very defensive. If it's not my fault, it's your fault, it's the dog's fault, it's anybody's fault, but it can't be mine, so they don't fail. And the final one, which is very common in kids, which we should be looking for, is where they just won't try something. So they might, you might say to them, do this task, and you know that they can do it, but even though you know they can do it, they will insist they can't. Mm. And that's because they'd rather not try at all than risk trying and failing. Yeah. So those are the sort of five key responses that people can be looking for to recognizing it. And then once they realize it's going on, that's when we've got to start implementing some long-term strategies to try and tackle it. Yeah. But keeping in mind, you're never going to get rid of it, yep. ever.
0: It's part of who you are.
1: It's very inherent. Yep. We just want to minimize it so that they're not doing things that are dangerous or harmful.
0: Yes, gotcha. Yeah, and that's how we should have started. Like, I should have been phrasing that at the same. That's the aim of this, right? Not to change somebody and say, oh, this never is part of who you are, right? This is actually, yes, we're trying to minimize the danger and the things that could hurt.
1: Absolutely. RSD is, I often talk about ADHD and some of the more challenging, more potentially damaging characteristics. And RSD, without a shadow of a doubt, is the most potentially damaging, because it can really lead to people putting themselves in quite tricky positions. But we can help with that by doing the success driving is going to be really helpful. There are certain medications that can help with RSD as well, so ADHD meds can help, especially there's what's known as the alpha agonist, so non-stimulant ADHD meds. They're called Ketoprasin and Intuniv. They can be very helpful for minimizing the RSD response. Yes. The other thing that is absolutely imperative, especially for parents, so for any parents listening, is connection. Having a really strong connection with your child will help that child to minimize that external risk-taking behavior.
0: Okay.
1: Yeah. So.
0: And why is that?
1: Well, the thing is, it's a feeling of being wanted, being secure, and the more secure and wanted, and you know, less shamed they feel, the more likely they are to stay within safe boundaries and not go off. Risk-taking behavior, we know in ADHD can be a challenge. And unfortunately, the prison system is very heavily loaded with ADHDers. But when we connect really strongly with them, they are far less likely to go elsewhere.
0: Yeah.
1: But it's hard to connect sometimes with a child, because you know they might be, especially if they're a teenager, they might be pushing buttons. But yeah, finding that really connecting with them is key. Yeah.
0: A lot of what you've described is actually something that really over decades and centuries probably is really great parenting anyway, right? Like how do we be on the lookout for those various areas of what a child is going through, and to be able to step and be with them and say what's going on, and how do we have that good connection? And so I think that, you know, it makes really good sense, I think, whatever parent you might be around that. And I think what I'm also hearing is saying, well, all of this is even heightened much more than you could maybe imagine if you are not living in a family with someone with ADHD, that all of those things go up in higher levels. And so that's where that risk-taking, the danger, then also goes higher up as well, or the potential is for that.
1: Yeah, absolutely. It's a very scary place. If you're a parent of an ADHDer, what is scary is knowing that the potential for these many different challenges is quite high. And a lot of parents will tend to often, because they don't know, will tend to often try and overly punish kids to try and punish those behaviors out of them. And unfortunately, with ADHDers, and especially those with RSD, it's probably the worst thing you can do, because that's sort of compounding that failure
0: and that
1: shame, which is, and the more we do that, the more they're going to run off towards anything else. They're going to go find success with mates or in a gang or anywhere they can. So we need to be the people who aren't sort of encouraging shame, but are actually encouraging positivity.
0: Yeah, it's incredible. Final question from me as we touch this, and thank you again for speaking about this so much, writing this book, and coming on with us today too, Rebecca. But final one: if you had the magic wand, and somehow you could put into the cultural understanding, into individuals and the culture generally, as a whole, something about a knowledge or an understanding or a way of working, whatever it might be, around rejection-sensitive dysphoria for those who are this is part of their world. What would that be?
1: I think probably the most important thing would be that when someone is struggling with RSD, those around them need to move as far away from those sort of outdated traditional approaches of punishment and reward and move really towards that connecting with them, working together, collaborating with them, speaking to them with respect, because when you speak down to them, that makes them feel like they're being criticized. Pulling our own egos down a bit and pulling their egos up and just trying to build a connection. And that would be the most important thing, I think.
0: Love that. Rebecca, thank you so much for taking the time to come in and for sharing with us today.
1: No problem at all. Thank you for having me.
0: My guest on Towards Understanding, Rebecca Chelmer. She is the author of the book Rejection, Sensitive Dysphoria. What a brilliant conversation with her today. We thank you for it. You're on Towards Understanding.
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5: 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A worker has been taken to hospital after being stabbed at the Spotlight store in Glenorchy. 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
7: No matter what the weather.
5: Clear across Launceston tonight with an overnight low of 7. Partly cloudy tomorrow reaching 16 and partly cloudy on Tuesday with 18.
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9: Not too far away now. We're going to have a chat with Phoebe Saintland Stocks. In fact, she's on the way next. She is the lady behind Missing Perspectives, which platforms incredible female storytellers from all around the world. Herself has had an incredible journey, Phoebe, by being a policy advisor in various places, the Australian Human Rights Commission, worked at the UN in New York, the Department of Prime Minister and Cabinet in Australia as well. She's also written a book called The Right Hand, which is speaking real-life conversations with the chiefs of staff to some of the world's most powerful people, from Jacinda Ardern, Kamala Harris, Nelson Mandela, Tony Blair, John Howard. The list goes on. So we're going to talk about that and what she has learnt by chatting to these chief of staffs. We don't often hear about them, but they play such an important role in our world. That's on the way next. Phoebe Saintland Stocks here on Towards Understanding.
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0: This is Towards Understanding. You're with Clayton Bjellin, and it is just awesome to have a chat to Phoebe Saintlin Stocks today. She is the founder of Missing Perspectives and also the author of the book The Right Hand. We're going to talk. Oh, I'm so looking forward to having a chat with Phoebe. She joins us on the line now. How are you, Phoebe?
1: I am so excited to be here. We have a lot to discuss.
0: We do indeed. Maybe just before we start, we're going to come back and deep dive on each of these, but could you give us the sort of elevator pitch on what Missing Perspectives is?
1: Yes. Well, the joke is that I'm terrible at our elevator pitch, but I will give it a go. I think the way we'll describe ourselves now is we're a media company platforming young female storytellers around the world. So we publish reporting from young female journalists, content creators, and then we also have two podcasts, one called Book Spot and one called Momentum, which is all about women's sport. So that's the elevator pitch.
0: I love that. And let's do the same for The Right Hand, your book that came out last year.
1: Yes. So The Right Hand is a series of conversations with the chief of staff to probably the world's most defining leaders. So it's all about the right hand to presidents and prime ministers around the world and the role that they played and their views on world events and the leader that they served.
0: Excellent. I love it. It's perfect. Perfect. That's just to whet everyone's appetite. We're going to come back and talk about both of these in a whole lot more depth as well. Phoebe, let's hear a bit of your story. So here you are, you know, absolutely champion female storytelling. You're talking to those in power positions, as we talked about around it. Take us a bit on your story. How did you even get to this space? Were you always sort of interested in what it means to be speaking to others and having that influence, even sort of growing up?
1: So, I mean, it's funny that I'm working in media now because I actually didn't study media at uni. But I guess looking back, I grew up in a family that was very into storytelling, and also our dinner tables were all about, you know, talking about the news and current affairs and politics. So I think growing up, I was absolutely interested in, storytelling and reading and the news, and that definitely shaped what I went on to do. And then, I mean, long story short, I studied law at university and went into corporate law, lasted about a year and then quit. And then moved to New York, and that's where I started working in human rights at the UN, which was, you know, a real turning point for me because I realized that I was so passionate about elevating the stories of women, because a lot of the work I did there was focused on gender equality and working with young women on the ground in countries all over the world. And then this is getting a long story, but I came back and then studied my master's and went to Canberra, and it was actually working in Canberra at the Department of Prime Minister and Cabinet that, I mean, I was working there at a time where there was so much happening there with young women coming forward like Brittany Higgins, and a lot of conversations around, you know, women, young women wanting to be heard, and that's where I came up with the idea for Missing Perspectives. So I guess you can look back and kind of connect the dots.
0: Yeah.
1: But yeah, I've taken a lot of different paths in my career so far.
0: Yeah. So from the time when you were over in New York and then to sort of now, what time period are we actually

0: around the, you know, even we talk about the charity sector in terms of, you know, if you have $100 to give to a woman in a developing country, if you give it to a woman rather than a man, the community impact is, you know, on every single research that's ever done, you know, I can't remember what the exact figures is, it's, you know, 3 or 7 times more, something like that.
1: Yeah, it's crazy.
0: It really is remarkable. Talk to us, is there similar understandings of, you know, we live in a world that we know is, you know, it's much, much better for women in media than 100 years ago. But we also know it's still not equal. What are sort of the perspectives, and do you have the numbers or the assessments of how much are women actually getting a say into media and into sort of the influential places?
1: Yeah, it's pretty crazy. I mean, the good thing is that we've been, so Mystic Perspectives has been running for around 4 years now, and we've absolutely seen progress in the time we've been running the company. But more broadly across Australia, I mean, there have been improvements, but there are certain editorial beats like sport and politics and business where I think the stats in some newspapers that around 70% of opinion pieces are still authored by men. Mm-hmm. And even when you look at statistics around how often women are quoted in the news, it's often significantly less than men, and that continues to be the case. And I guess from our perspective, we're trying to play our small part in challenging that by publishing more more reporting from young women, but also trying to get more young women into the newsrooms, because ultimately it's editors who get to make the call about what's being published. And I just think it's incredibly important to have women commissioning stories as well, not just writing them. And even like with Missing Perspectives, we've seen reporting that we've published that has had a social impact. And I think it shows what happens when you give young women a chance to share their stories that would otherwise go unpublished. And a really good example was we published an article by a young woman who was working in construction here in Sydney. And we basically published the article, and it was about, she was kind of saying, like, when I work on construction sites, I have to be driven back to the main site to use the bathroom because there are no female bathrooms on site. And we published the article, and then it was on LinkedIn, and it was on LinkedIn that a high-level executive at the Department of Transport actually saw it. And from there, it led to some kind of change within the department where a lot of contracts now have to have female bathrooms on site. And I think, like, it's a small example, but it would have a huge impact on the lives of women, and I'm proud of us for publishing that perspective. So that's a long answer to your question.
0: It is really remarkable from that perspective. I'm fascinated, and I'm sure that this has happened, sadly, but was there a pushback when you go, hey, look, we're just going to be talking about trying to highlight more women in it? What sort of, I suppose, response have you had, hoping that people are saying, this is fantastic, let's keep improving this? But what have you had to work through to, I suppose, platform in this way?
1: Yeah, I think it's been interesting because the net, like, the main response has been very positive. And I think that's because, like, the audience has always been there. Like, they just weren't being catered to. So our audience has grown. I think we're now reaching, like, over 1.5 million people a month. So the reception has been great. But I guess, like, we're always coming up against the legacy in the mainstream media who aren't that, you know, open to new players. And I mean, we haven't had any negative. It's interesting, like, with our women's sports reporting, like, that's when we cop a lot of negative comments. And I think it's just from, you know, people who just don't like seeing women's sports written about. Like, that's the one thing that comes to mind. But we'll, yeah, it's more like when we're in the same rooms as legacy media, like, we were invited to go down to Parliament House to sit in the budget lockup. And that was written a lot, like, the mainstream media basically didn't like that content creators and, like, startup journalists were going. And I think that was really interesting and eye-opening for us in the way we were received going there. So I guess, yeah, it depends on what we're writing about and what kind of rooms we're in. But there's definitely still the kind of old guard in media who aren't as open to new players.
0: Yeah. How are you finding your contributors, your new writers, your new hosts, those sorts of things? How is that actually working? Is it now becoming its own sort of a gravity force? People are coming to you, or are you still exploring to try and find, making sure you get those high quality female writers and producers?
1: Yeah, well, I mean, that was the crazy thing. Like, when we first started, like, when Missing Perspectives was just a blog and I was, like, still working full time, I think I only spent

0: 3 weeks reaching out to people. And then from there, people just started getting in touch. And like now, yeah, we're just inundated with pitches. So I think it just shows like the demand for young women wanting to write is there. I think just previously it's been a lot harder for them to get published because like the threshold to get published by the big players is so high, but we kind of really want to kind of be the springboard so they can get published with us and then build their portfolio and go on to write for the bigger newsrooms to kind of break down the barriers. Yeah. So yeah, like we rarely do any outreach. Like obviously we'll keep tabs on young women who are writing interesting things and saying, sharing different perspectives, but a lot of it's inbound, which I think is a testament to the work that my team is doing.
1: Yeah. And what's been the response for those who have been working with Missing Perspectives? What have they actually been either able to achieve themselves? What's the feedback that you're getting from those actually involved?
0: Yeah, it's pretty amazing. Like we've had journalists who, again, like have gone on to work for major newsrooms around the world, like including Reuters, who like started out writing for us. We've had reporters who have gone on to get scholarships, who have gone on to attend conferences at the UN. So it's been amazing to see. And like, we really want to do a better job at tracking our impact because there's just so many stories that come out of it that are so amazing to see. And like, even seeing reporters who we got on as up and coming journalists who are now on TV doing sports broadcasting. Like, I think, yeah, it's just one of the highlights of my job is seeing where these young women go.
1: Yeah. That's fantastic. Let's talk a bit about the book, The Right Hand, as well. So this is this idea, conversations with the chiefs of staff of some of the world's most powerful people. Now, you've worked in around the UN, you've worked in, you know, right in the Prime Minister's office and cabinet in Australia as well. So you have some firsthand experience around this, but where did the first idea of this book actually come from for you?
0: So, I mean, it was probably a long time coming because when I grew up, I absolutely loved The West Wing. And Leah McGarry was my favorite character. I mean, everyone loves The West Wing. So I always was drawn to the chief of staff character. But the first time I met a chief of staff was when I was working in Canberra and Scott Morrison was prime minister and his chief of staff was a man called John Kunkel. And whenever John was involved in meetings or like added to documents, we knew that important things were happening because he was so incredibly powerful. But what I found fascinating was that we didn't know what John looked like. He didn't do any interviews, like he wasn't public facing. And no one in Australia really knew anything about him, but he was probably the second most powerful person in government. And so that's where I became fascinated with the chief of staff role. And then how the book came about was actually because Justin Trudeau's longtime chief of staff, Katie Telford, started following Missing Perspectives on Instagram. And she messaged us and turns out her dad is Australian. And so her and I jumped on the phone and we got to know each other. And I kind of just proposed the idea to her and she said yes. And then I kind of went about asking, cold emailing all these other chiefs, and they all said yes, except Peter Crutlin, who I'm still working on.
1: Fair enough as well. All right, we're gonna come back in just a couple of minutes' time with Phoebe Saintland Stocks, the author of The Right Hand, the founder of Missing Perspectives. We're going to talk a little bit more about some of the stories that she heard with these chiefs of staff and what were some of the surprising things, what were maybe some of those funny moments as well that she had as she discovered more about the people who are still just people but are the world's most powerful in terms of governments around our world. That's on the way next here on Towards Understanding.
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0: This is Towards Understanding. You're with Clayton Bjellin, and as the name of the program suggests, we want to always look at different things that we can understand in different ways, someone else's perspective, for example, and that's certainly what we are doing today with Phoebe Saintland Stock. She's the founder of Missing Perspectives and author of the book The Right Hand, Conversation with the Chiefs of Staff to the World's Most Powerful People. Now, most of us aren't going to have that conversation. Phoebe has worked in various political spaces for a while, and then, as we heard just before, cold called a whole lot of these people and said, would you have chats to me? And they said yes, which is just fantastic. Phoebe, who are you perhaps most excited to have a chat to in terms of a Chief of Staff?
1: Oh, that is a tough question. I mean, they were all fantastic, and I was thrilled to get all of them on board, but I would say I tried, like, I had gone after Nelson Mandela's chief of staff, who is an amazing 85-year-old woman called Barbara Mazzucchelli, and I'd been trying to get her for, I think it was like half a year, and then I'll never forget the night that I finally got an email from her, and I'd gone down, like, every rabbit hole trying to get her, and then ultimately got connected through her publisher, and when she gave it the green light, that made my year. But it was also her email to me, I think, just captured the whole premise of the project so well, because she kind of said, so many people just want to interview Nelson Mandela, which I understand, but so few people look at the people who were behind the scenes. So she really got the project, and was just such a fantastic person to interview, because even like she was living in New York as a single mother in exile, working with like Martin Luther King's movement, and yeah, just so many amazing stories like that. So I would say she was probably the standout for me, because it was like listening to living history.
0: Yeah. I'm always fascinated by what we learn as we have this conversation. I mean, this is why literally the program's called Towards Understanding. So as you went about this, what did you learn? I'll ask a few different learning questions. What did you learn about how best to get stories out of these people, first of all? What was the best way to actually talk to a chief of staff when they're so used to talking about the person that they're the chief of staff to?
1: That's a great question. I was laughing about this with my publisher, because I was kind of saying, I think it would have been harder to have gotten these interviews and done them if I was someone like Lee Sales, like a political journalist. Because I actually think what worked in my favor was that I was just a young, random woman on the other side of the world. And so I think a lot of them probably came on board before they really knew what the project would become. So I think not really having a profile probably worked in my favor. Like, they just wanted to help this young person out with this big project. And then also, I just think going in a very warm and friendly way, and not like disarming them, but just making sure they felt very comfortable. And I think that paid off, because all of them were so incredibly candid, and a lot of them have since become friends. And we continue to catch up. So, yeah, I just think forming their relationships with them and investing in their relationships with them. And I also did as many interviews as I could in person, including in London and the US, like flying over there, because I just think that also helped them to be more vulnerable and candid as well.
0: Yeah, absolutely. I'll stick with a few more learning questions. From those that you spoke to, here, these chief of staffs, what did they perhaps most learn about themselves? Again, before we even get to the person that they're serving in that way, was there something that, was there a theme at all, or was it all very individual?
1: I would say all very individual, but all of them kind of said how all-consuming the role is, and I think that took a lot of them by surprise. I would say how all-consuming the role is and how challenging that was for a lot of them. Like, even Raj, who is Jacinda Ardern's chief of staff, he kind of spoke about a moment where he had like a rare Sunday off, and he took his two daughters to a birthday party, and they jumped in the pool, and he realized that he'd missed the milestone of them learning how to swim. And so I think they all really have described the toll that it does take, and I think that was a common thread across all of them, particularly the ones who have been in the role for like over 10 years, like John Howard's chief of staff, Justin Trudeau's, and Tony Blair's. Like, they kind of sprinted a marathon. So I also think they probably also realize how, you know, resilient they are, because it's a job that I definitely couldn't do.
0: Yeah. Was there regret for that? I'm sure that they were always very proud of what they did. I mean, this is the choice they did, the service that they were doing, you know, on behalf of the country, essentially, by serving the leader. Was there a sense of regret from that loss of time that maybe they wish they hadn't done it at all?
1: I mean, I can't speak for them. Like, they didn't tell me. Like, no one really said that. But I can imagine, yeah, like, it would be hard, and a lot of them, yeah, I've had to navigate difficult personal circumstances, but I guess all of them are so incredibly proud of what they did. And a lot of them were in office during such a pivotal time in world history, like navigating COVID, Ukraine. I mean, Jacinda and Raj had to navigate, you know, the Christchurch massacre, the volcanic eruption. So I just think they're all incredibly proud of what they did. But yeah, I totally agree. Like, it would be challenging.
0: What about the stories that you just loved hearing? I know even some of that are just sort of teased as you talk about the book, remarkable. But what are some of those stories that you're just like, boy, I was privileged to hear these guys went through this? Could you share a couple of those with us?
1: Yeah, I think one of the favorite interviews I did was with Jonathan Powell, who's Tony Blair's long time chief of staff. And like, firstly, their relationship is just so funny. Like, Jonathan would wear Tony's hand-me-down clothes. yet they, like, still insist they're not friends. Like, they're just colleagues, even though, like, they're so bonded by what they went through. But Jonathan's stories, like, he's clearly so desensitized to what he went through. Like, he spoke about, like, he was the one who got the call when Princess Diana died. And he was telling me how, like, they were trying to wake Tony Blair up because Tony Blair was on a holiday in the countryside and they couldn't get a hold of him. So they had to have a policeman break into his holiday house and wake him up in bed. So stories like that, and, like, having to navigate the relationship with the royal family. And he had this hilarious story where he went with Tony Blair to Balmoral for a weekend with the Queen. And he had brought his girlfriend at the time. Jonathan Powell brought his girlfriend. And on the second day, him and his girlfriend got pulled aside by the Queen staff. And they were like, your girlfriend has to go home because you're not married. And we don't want to send a bad example to Camilla and Charles. So just surreal stories like that. But then, like, also listening of what it was like with the chiefs who were in power for COVID, like the briefings when they were first shown the death toll, like, just surreal stories that really humanized those moments. Because, like, we were all at home, but you forget, like, there were these people who had to make these kinds of monumental decisions. And again, like, all the stories from Nelson Mandela's chief of staff were incredible about, you know, him leaving, going into office after 30 years in prison. He completely missed the credit card revolution. So he kept carrying around coins in a bag, and they had to explain to him what a credit card was. So just crazy stories like that. And what I love about interviewing chiefs of staff is that they shed this whole new light on their leader that the world thought that they knew, like Nelson Mandela. But hearing the perspective of the people who worked closest to him was really special.
0: I think it's important to humanize people, right? We so often look at our leaders, and they are in a position of responsibility, and especially those in government positions, that they are literally making decisions around the life and death of people under their care. So we should hold them to a high accountability. But ultimately, you know, they're not God. They are actually a person. Was that a part of something that you explored? I mean, you know that you've worked around these people before, but by going through this process with their sort of their right hand people, did that help with that process? Was the job of the chief of staff to help humanize this person? How did that go about to make them really more human rather than sort of these leaders in inverted commas?
1: Yeah, like, even an example that comes to mind is Julia Gillard's chief of staff, Ben. He, like, even had to remind her to eat breakfast because she'll faint if she didn't, and make sure she got her exercise in. And I think that's what I love so much about the role as well. It's kind of like part parent and part therapist. Yeah. Like, it's such a broad role. And I think it was the personal stories like that, which I loved, because you really got to see the leader in a new light. And little facts like Justin Trudeau doesn't drink any caffeine or coffee. And, like, Jacinda Ardern loves watching criminal TV shows to kind of unwind. Yeah. So it's a little story like that, which I loved. But, yeah, again, like, in terms of providing, like, it's interesting what you were just saying in terms of, like, also holding leaders to account. It was really interesting chatting to Tony Blair's chief of staff and John Howard's around 9/11, and kind of like the regrets that they had with the way that they dealt with those events. So it was kind of a balancing act for me in terms of, like, obviously the right hand really wants to show the leader that they work for in a particular light, but also chatting about the harder moments that happened during their time in office.
0: Yeah. As we, you know, and again, we talk about this program being towards understanding. We even spend a section of the program each week where we actually deliberately just reflect on the stories we've heard, right? And often it's the reflection that actually means we might change something in our world. I think we didn't get to sit down with these people, but you did. So what do we learn from that? As you had all these conversations, what is your reflection that actually might have changed the way that you approach something in your life or the way you go about your world anymore? Is there anything that you've realized maybe either implicitly or explicitly has impacted the way that you actually live your life now?
1: That's a great question. I would say my biggest lesson was how important trust and loyalty is in terms of, like, professional and personal relationships, because every chief that I interviewed said that the most important part of their role was trust, and that was the necessary foundation for the role. And if that was not there, then they couldn't do their job.
0: What were they meaning by trust? Sorry, Phoebe, just to interrupt.
1: Like, trust with their boss, right? In that working environment and, like, the team. Like, trust was the ultimate currency when they were in office. Yeah. And the importance of also having that trust there so they could have the difficult conversations with their boss, because all of them kind of said the second most important part of the role was being able to challenge their boss and disagree with them. So I guess the importance of also being able to have difficult conversations and having the kind of relationships where we can have those difficult conversations was really important. And then the other thing I would say, like, what was so fascinating about this project was what happened over the 4 years that I was working on it. Because for context, it was originally going to be a podcast and then kind of evolved into a book. And over those 4 years, so much happened globally in terms of, like, social cohesion and protest. And the last interview I did for the book was with Nelson Mandela's chief of staff. And I kind of said to her, you know, what keeps you optimistic? And she kind of said, like, throughout history and even during her lifetime, she's like, we've seen all these forces come against democratic institutions, but ultimately, if you have good people working at the center of them, then these institutions can kind of withstand any shocks that come up against them. And I think that kind of helped me reshape the end of the book, because I really wanted it to be a call to action, particularly for young people, to consider political careers, including roles that aren't necessarily at the podium, but are kind of like the chief of staff and out of the spotlight. So I guess, it kind of shaped the way that I saw democratic institutions and also the importance of democracy.
0: And I mean, this is, you know, there's terrible parts of the way we go about our governments. There's great parts about it, but I think it does so often come down to, as you mentioned, right? It's having the people in there on all levels, right? Like, and that trust one, as you talked about too, how do we have high trustworthy people? And they may not get it always right, but at least we know that that's the heart is what they're trying to do, at least as much as we hope as well. Phoebe, it has just been a privilege having a chat to you about both Missing Perspectives and also the book The Right Hand. Thank you for coming on. Thank you for having a conversation with us. We've really enjoyed it.
1: Oh, thank you for having me. This has been so fun.
0: Phoebe St. Lind Stocks is the founder of Missing Perspectives and the author of the book The Right Hand, Conversations with the Chiefs of Staff to the World's Most Powerful People. We've been having a chat to her here on Towards Understanding.
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0: Towards Understanding with Clayton Bjellin. It's great to have your company. As we mentioned just in that conversation with Phoebe, we do take a moment, and this is that moment, to just stop and think about the stories that we've heard today on the program. We are big, big believers at Towards Understanding that it's cool to hear a story. It's much, much better to actually stop, reflect on a story, because that might actually change something about the way that we do our world, the way we live in our life. So let's take that today. I'll share a couple of the reflections I've had with our guests today, and you might take the similar ones. Maybe it's something else. That's okay. Let's just take a moment together to head towards a better understanding. Starting off with Rebecca Chalmer earlier on in our program, as she was talking about those with rejection-sensitive dysphoria, especially those with ADHD. And the thing that really helped me reflect was this idea that said, it is so much deeper than just, oh, I don't like being rejected in any way. It's something much more that's just a part of people. They can't have that choice. It's the way that they are built. But the way we actually then interact with people, incredible, that conversation about how do we celebrate success. But ultimately, it all came down to how do we connect with people rather than just send up absolute hard and fast rules. You know, with kids who might be struggling with this in school, instead of just going reward and punishment the way we've been doing it for years, how do we make sure we've got a good connection between the teacher and the student? I think it's so encouraging to just, on all areas of our life, how do we stop and see the person rather than just what's going on? And how do we provide that connection? How do we step into that space? It's something we sort of deep down know that that's important. We know we want to be treated like that if somebody was just judging us from afar. But it's harder to actually step into that space. So that's been a good encouragement for me to say, all right, well, how am I going to make sure I connect with people rather than just provide the frameworks and the boundaries that might just help things move it along? And then we heard from Phoebe Saintland Stocks. It was an incredible story, wasn't it? I really, really enjoyed hearing about the way that she has been really pushing forward missing perspectives, this startup platform really highlighting female storytelling around our world, more and more needed around our world, which is fantastic. And then that conversation around The Right Hand People, the book that she has written, same name, and this concept of the chief of staff to some of the world's most powerful people, you know, Kamala Harris, Tony Blair, Nelson Mandela, Jacinda Ardern, so on and so forth, John Howard. And this concept of what did it all come down to? It all came down to trust. In the end, it was trust and the ability to then have a tough conversation. Some of those things that we run away from at times, right? Because trust takes effort. Trust takes time. Trust takes the ability to be really honest with each other. And then that second thing, telling tough things to people who are in power. So often, people who are the leaders of things have all of the yes men and women around them. Yeah, that's fine. It's actually not helpful. And that's not helpful for us in our life either. We need people who we can trust. That's the first thing, not just take advice from anybody, but then we need to make sure that those people are really speaking challenge into our life. Something that I deeply desire and I want to make sure I grow even more on. And how do I have more of that trust, and how do I allow people more to speak into my life with good challenge? They were some of the things that I took from these conversations today. Maybe it was similar for you. Maybe it was something different. Whatever it is, I hope you're heading towards a better understanding.
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1: Well, that is it for me today. A reminder, you can get in touch with the program at any point. Maybe let us know an interview with someone you'd like to hear on the program. We interview people from all over the world, so as long as they're, you know, on the earth, we can get in touch with them. So let us know who you think would be awesome on Towards Understand. And no Martians. That's right, no Martians. We're not looking for any Martians, Earthlings only in that regards. Head to towardsunderstanding.com.au. You can contact us then. It's been great taking you through this week. I'll chat to you again.
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4: Good evening. Making news on Pulse, a worker has been taken to hospital after being stabbed at the Spotlight store in Glenorchy. Risdon Vale will get a bulk-billed Tassie Doc GP clinic by March, staffed by interstate doctors and run by a mainland company. And the Meander Valley Council is proposing to put advertising on rubbish bins in central Deloraine, in a move it says would help fund the local newspaper. 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
4: Clear across Launceston tonight with an overnight low of 7, partly cloudy tomorrow reaching 16, and partly cloudy on Tuesday with 18.
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1: 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Because we've been given so much, therefore it makes sense to give to others. It's an overflow of gratitude. We don't give to others to try and create a sense of value or worth, but because we know that we are so valuable in God's eyes, we freely give. 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
6: 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Worker has been taken to hospital after being stabbed at the Spotlight store in Glenorchy. 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
6: Clear across Launceston tonight with an overnight low of 7, partly cloudy tomorrow reaching 16, and partly cloudy on Tuesday with 18.
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0: Here on Sunburnt Souls, we explore life, faith, and our mental well-being. 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
1: My mate's got 14-year-old undies, and he won't throw them away. Even though they're hanging on by a thread, they barely cover anything, and he's got new undies he could use instead. Sometimes the way we think is like hanging on to old undies. We hang on to things that need to be thrown away, like past mistakes or self-doubt, or feeling like we don't belong. We regret things that we need to let go of. We can replay narratives or beat ourselves up. There's sometimes a strange comfort when we rest in the past, even when the past hasn't necessarily been good for us. It's time to break free from the past and look forward to the future. If you start this process now, your older self will thank you. It's not going to be easy, but it's going to be worth it. And yes, my mate with the undies is me.
0: For more candid conversations on faith and mental well-being, check out sunburntsouls.com.
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6: Good evening. 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A worker has been taken to hospital after being stabbed at the Spotlight store in Glenorchy. Risdon Vale will get a bulk-billed Tassie Doc GP clinic by March, staffed by interstate doctors and run by a mainland company. And a Hobart office complex, fully leased to the state government, has sold for $28 million to an interstate investor. 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
6: Clear across Launceston tonight with an overnight low of 6. Partly cloudy tomorrow reaching 16 and partly cloudy on Tuesday with 17.
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0: The bags were stuffed full, ready for an obscene 5 a.m. start next day. I nervously checked and rechecked my list. 6 days of hiking with a 15-kilogram pack in the snowy mountains. It had been years since I'd braved the camping scene. Would I be able to cope without my iPhone and coffee maker? What if my back gave way? You know it well, that nauseous feeling in your stomach, that overwhelming pull to run away. Following God means we often find ourselves here. The Holy Spirit seems to delight in leading us to try new things, pushing us beyond the boundaries of safety and into a position of trust. In the fear zone, we meet ourselves and God in a new way. I think of my mum who learnt to swim at 63, a friend who ventured to India for the first time, a student who overcame her shyness, greeting people in the church foyer every week, confronting their fears and doing it anyway. I am not sure those feelings ever go away. Growing in God means we find ourselves in a never-ending cycle of facing fear and then finding faith. This is Tanya Harris of GodConversations.com.
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4: 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A worker has been taken to hospital after being stabbed at the Spotlight store in Glenorchy. 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
4: Clear across Launceston today, heading for a top of cooler temps. Partly cloudy for tomorrow, Monday, with a high of 16, and partly cloudy for Tuesday with 17.
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0: Here on Sunburnt Souls, we explore life, faith, and our mental well-being. Here to share more is Dave Quack.
1: When it comes to mental illness, some people believe that it's all spiritual and that it's all solved with prayer and walking with God and getting some deliverance and drawing near to Him. Others believe that mental illness is completely biological, that it's treated with medication in consultation with good professional helpers, and that's how you be set free. Each of those ends has merit, but I live in the messy middle where I need to see my psychiatrist, and I need to pray, and I need to take my medication, and I need to be part of a faith community. In my life, I found growing in mental well-being is not just biological and it's not just spiritual, it's both. I get worried when people say it's one or the other. I think we should go for mental wellness with everything, chasing after God Himself, and if necessary, using the medication He blessed us with anyway.
0: For more candid conversations on faith and mental well-being, check out sunburntsouls.com.
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0: Recently, I was encouraged to hear about a group of men who meet weekly to encourage one another and to ask each other tough questions. Hi, I'm Chuck Swindoll. 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Have you been completely above reproach in all your financial dealings? Have you exposed yourself to any explicit material? Have you taken time off to be with your family this week? Have you just lied to me? Personal accountability is invaluable. We all need friendships that can withstand tough questions.
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5: 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A worker has been taken to hospital after being stabbed at the Spotlight store in Glenorchy. Risdon Vale will get a bulk-billed TassieDoc GP clinic by March, staffed by interstate doctors and run by a mainland company. 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
5: Clear across Launceston today, heading for a top of cooler temps. Partly cloudy for tomorrow, Monday, with a high of 16, and partly cloudy for Tuesday with 17.
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1: Now, you probably know Beaconsfield for its mining history and the mining rescue. 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It's a great place to walk your dog on a lead whilst reading about the history of Beaconsfield. So if you're looking for a walk that offers something a bit different, you'll love the Walk of Gold.
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3: Good morning, making news on Pulse. A worker has been taken to hospital after being stabbed at the Spotlight store in Glenorchy. Risdon Vale will get a bulk-billed TassieDoc GP clinic by March, staffed by interstate doctors and run by a mainland company. And the state government has confirmed the AFL High Performance Centre at Kingston is being built under a fixed-price contract. 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
5: No matter what the weather.
3: Clear across Launceston today, heading for a top of cooler temps. Partly cloudy for tomorrow, Monday, with a high of 16, and partly cloudy for Tuesday with 17.
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1: The Generous Minute with the Generosity Guy, Kyron Johnson.
2: You cannot outrun unhappiness. It will get you eventually because as you try to fill your life with things that you think will make you happy, you are feeding unhappiness. Instead, stop and sit with it because there will be sad days, unhappy days, flat days. Trying to outrun them is like grasping at oil. Instead, shift your understanding of what happiness is. Author James Clear suggests that happiness is simply the absence of desire. It arrives when you have no urge to feel differently. Happiness is the state you enter when you no longer want to change your state. So how do you create that state, one which you don't want to change? How can you be happy with who you are in this moment? Well, Stephen Covey talks about creating happiness by focusing on contribution, not accumulation. What you can give, not what you can get. Generosity, then, is happiness. It reverses the desire to fill your life with things. Another word for that is contentment. 1 Timothy in the New Testament says that contentment is a great gain, for we brought nothing into this world and we take nothing out of it.
1: For more information, check out thegenerosityguy.com.
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5: Good morning, making news on Pulse. A worker has been taken to hospital after being stabbed at the Spotlight store in Glenorchy. Risdon Vale will get a bulk-billed Tassie Doc GP clinic by March, staffed by interstate doctors and run by a mainland company. And the state government has confirmed the AFL High Performance Centre at Kingston is being built under a fixed price contract. 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
5: Clear across Launceston today, heading for a top of cooler temps. Partly cloudy for tomorrow, Monday, with a high of 16, and partly cloudy for Tuesday with 17.
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0: by Bernie Diamond. 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Now, there's a word that goes down like a lead balloon. It's a bit, well, for many people, it feels like some old-fashioned religious concept from the past. But the facts are that even though it's become something of a four-letter word, sin is the greatest malady in this world today. Why don't you join me today as we take a look at sin from a different perspective?
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1: When I hear somebody's had an average day, I get a little bit jealous because with my bipolar, I'm usually up or down, and the idea of an average day would be a welcome relief from all the craziness. In an average day, you could be an awesome husband, or a consistent father, or a really valuable employee. You could read a book at the beach or enjoy a home-cooked meal with loved ones. You could play with a dog or go for a walk or enjoy a moment of solitude. Sadly, we live in a society that's obsessed with glitz and glamour and everything spectacular. But don't underestimate the value of an average day, because most days, by definition, are average. So you might as well go out and enjoy them and live life to the full, even if it doesn't look spectacular.
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0: Have you ever wondered what the most important shape in a marriage is? You might think of a heart, but let's consider a circle. And it only needs to be about 45 centimetres wide, just big enough for you to stand in. Hi, I'm Kate Ryan for Focus on the Family Australia. In Matthew 7, Jesus reminds us to look at the plank in our own eye before we point out the speck in someone else's. 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
4: 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A worker has been taken to hospital after being stabbed at the Spotlight store in Glenorchy. Risdon Vale will get a bulk-billed TassieDoc GP clinic by March, staffed by interstate doctors and run by a mainland company. 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
6: No matter what the weather.
4: Clear across Launceston today, heading for a top of cooler temps. Partly cloudy for tomorrow, Monday, with a high of 16. And partly cloudy for Tuesday with 17.
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0: 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Hello, I'm Chuck Swindoll. 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Take the tongue, for example. We exercise verbal restraint. Or our thought life, we exercise mental restraint. The Lord can provide self-control in whatever area we may need it.
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5: Good morning, making news on Pulse. A worker has been taken to hospital after being stabbed at the Spotlight store in Glenorchy. Risdon Vale will get a bulk-billed TassieDoc GP clinic by March, staffed by interstate doctors and run by a mainland company. And the state government has confirmed the AFL High Performance Centre at Kingston is being built under a fixed price contract. 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
5: Clear across Launceston today, heading for a top of cooler temps. Partly cloudy for tomorrow, Monday, with a high of 16, and partly cloudy for Tuesday with 17.
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1: 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Eli Gabel joins with Reagan James Broom on a new country-inspired single, Run, Run, Run, and it's out now. Run!

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0: How much does the world weigh? I'm Mark Merrill with today's Family Minute. 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Remember, your family first.
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9: Listen, the Christian in the marketplace needs to be very, very sensitive to this, that our right conduct and our proper response of submission to authority, responding, honoring, and respecting those who have authority over us, he said what we are doing by being obedient to those in authority is that we are defending the truth of the gospel.
10: 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Today on In Touch, the teaching ministry of Dr. Charles Stanley will see that as believers, it's very important that we live a life consistent with our faith. Stay with us for Dr. Stanley's teaching on Christians in the Marketplace.
9: Because the Lord loves us and wants the very best for our life, He's spoken to every area of our life from His Word. And especially has He dealt with relationships. For example, relationships in the family, relationships in the church, relationship to the government. And one of the areas to which He has spoken so clearly in His Word is the area of relationships in the marketplace. That is, with employers and employees. An area in which there's been a lot of strife in some towns and cities and throughout the nation, causing division, disharmony, slowed production. In fact, there have been whole cities that have been tied up because of dissension among labor and management. What in the world does God have to say about this area of strife and this area of relationship that all of us have to deal with? That is, every person who's working outside the home, and I suppose maybe some people working inside the home might have a problem in this area. But God gives us a very clear word concerning this matter of relationships between employees and employers. So I want us to begin by looking at what the Scripture says, first of all, in admonitions to those who are employees. What does God have to say to all of us who work for someone else? Does He have anything specific to say? And if you will notice in all of these passages, and if you look first of all in Ephesians 6, then Colossians 3, and then 1 Timothy 6, and then Titus 2, in every one of these sections of Scripture, each one begins with the same admonition. And the admonition is this, that employees are to be submissive to their employers. Now you say, that's talking about slaves, man. That's exactly the way I feel. You mean to be, I'm to be submissive as a slave? No. Let me give you a little background of why we're talking about slaves here and coming over to employees. Paul wrote these principles to a society in which there were 60 million slaves. That is, one-third of the whole Roman Empire was made up of slaves. And those slaves were considered human tools. They were not considered people. A slave was not a person, but a human tool. In the Roman Empire, their attitude was this: because we manage and rule the world, why should we do any work? Let those whom we own do the labor while we satisfy ourselves. That was the whole Roman perspective. You had very, very wealthy people, and then you had slaves. These people could not marry. They could cohabit. They could have children. But even their children were the possessions of the slave owners. A slave had absolutely no rights whatsoever. Anything a slave owner wanted to do to a slave, he had the right to do so, and there was no justice for the slaves. So that a slave was a possession, a thing, a tool, something that could carry out labor for the slave owner. But on the other hand, those slaves were doctors, slaves were teachers, they were stewards, they were secretaries, they were artists, they were musicians, and oftentimes the slave owner, the master, dearly loved the slave. Well, in many of these churches, there were slave owners and slaves who seated side by side. Sometimes it was the slave who was the man who stood in the pulpit, so to speak, or who did the preaching, and the slave owner was sitting out there listening. He was doing the teaching, and the slave owner was doing the learning. So now the slave and the master worshiping God together, something began to happen in their spirit and their attitude toward each other. And here comes Paul talking about God loving everyone equally. And God loved us all unconditionally. And God loves us no matter what our performance is. And we're to love one another and to do unto others as we would have them do unto us. I'll tell you what happened. Something began to happen in the relationships of slaves and slave owners. And so when you read the little book of Philemon, here is Paul writing to this slave owner about his slave and how he should treat him as a brother. Well, the same principles that apply to slave and slave owners, the same principles today, some 2,000 years later, apply to employers and employees. Now, you may feel like a slave where you work. We're not talking about slave and slave owners. We're talking about employers and employees, and the principles are the same. And the first admonition to employees is that employees are to be submissive to, that they are to obey their employers. You say, well, now you don't know my employer. Now, that's not even the issue. The issue is, what does God say and what does He mean by what He says? Now, I want us to look at several of these passages. Look, if you will, first of all, in Ephesians chapter 6. Beginning in verse 5, He says, slaves or employees. Now, let's just remember, we're talking about employees and employers, and no matter what you think about the person who employs you, remember what God is saying. Slaves or employees are to be obedient to those who are their employers or their bosses according to the flesh. That is, they are your boss according to the flesh, not according to the Spirit, because God the Heavenly Father is. And He says, this is to be done with fear and trembling in the sincerity of your heart. That is, it is to be a sincere recognition. Not only does He say we are to be obedient, but in other verses, for example, He says in Colossians chapter 3, verse 22, slaves, in all things, obey those who are your masters on earth, not with external service as those who merely please men, but with a sincerity of the heart, fearing the Lord. Then again, for example, in 1 Timothy chapter 6, verse 1, let all who are under the yoke as slaves regard their own masters as worthy of all honor. And then again, he says in Titus, chapter 2, verse 9, urge employees to be subject to their own masters in everything. Be well-pleasing, not argumentative. Now, he says in two of these passages here that submission is to be in everything, in every aspect. Here, and again, for example, he says in 1 Peter chapter 2, servants, be submissive to your masters with all respect, not only to those who are good and gentle, but also to those who are unreasonable. So now he says that this submission should be in all things. So the question is, do you mean to tell me that I am to obey my employer in everything he tells me to do? Go back, if you will, to Acts chapter 5. There's a single verse that settles that issue. In verse 29 of chapter 5 of Acts, Peter and the apostles answered and said, we must obey God rather than men, so that the limitation on submission to employers, the limitation of submission is whenever you're asked to do anything dishonest, violate a scriptural principle, violate the word of God, then you have a right to refuse to obey those who are in authority over you. So the first admonition here is the admonition of submission. Now he says, this is the spirit in which employees are to serve the employers. What is that? Well, let's look, if you will, in 1 Peter chapter 2, verse 18. He says, employees, be submissive to your employers with all respect, not only to those who are good and gentle, but also to those who are unreasonable. You say, well, I was afraid we were going to get to that verse. Because sometimes you may work for someone who is extremely unreasonable. I did not say that they commanded you to violate a spiritual principle. They're just unreasonable. Listen to what he says. With all respect, we are to be submissive, not only to those who are good and gentle, but also to those who are unreasonable. How in the world could we ever justify God saying that we are to be submissive to those who require of us things that we consider very unreasonable and unfair? Well, there is a major verse in all of these passages that is the real key to what God's after in this whole matter of relationships between employees and employers. Listen to what he says now in verse 19. He says, for this finds favor. What finds favor? When employees submit to the requirements of employers, we're to be submissive, he says, even to those who are not gentle, those who are harsh, those who are ugly, those who are unreasonable, those who put tasks upon us that are more than we think is right. He says, for this finds favor, if for the sake of conscience toward God, a man or woman bears up under sorrows when suffering unjustly. Now he says, when you and I do what is required of us and we think it's tough, it's hard, it's harsh and unjust, he says, when you and I obey those in authority over us, God says we will find favor in his eyes. Now, my friend, the next time you complain and moan and groan and go to somebody else that you work for and you just let your boss have it behind his back, you remember that you are violating the word of God. And I figured I wouldn't get a single amen on that, and I didn't. There's some things you can just naturally guess. Listen to what he says. He says now, for this finds favor if for the sake of conscience toward God a man bears up under sorrows when suffering unjustly. For what credit is there if when you sin and are harshly treated, you endure it with patience? For if when you do what is right and suffer for it, you patiently endure it, this finds favor with God. Now, he says, when you and I sin and then we get penalized and we're mistreated, he said, there's no reward in that, but when we are mistreated, treated unjustly, requirements are harsh, we don't think it's fair, and we endure it, we bear up under it and go ahead and do what is required of us, twice he says, this finds favor with God. Now, listen to this. Why does it find favor with God? I want you to look at a verse here, and I'm going to come back to this in just a moment because it's very important in the whole idea of what he's saying. Look, if you will, in Titus chapter 2 for a moment. We come back to this, but I want you to notice this because it relates to exactly what we're saying here. Titus chapter 2, and look, if you will, let's read verses 9 and 10 because we will come back to them shortly. Verses 9 and 10 says, urge employees to be subject to their employers in everything, to be well-pleasing, not argumentative, not pilfering or stealing from them, but showing all good faith in order that. That is, why is an employee to act this way? Why is their spirit, why is it so important that their spirit be this way? that they may adorn the doctrine of God our Savior in every respect. That is, you see, our response on our job, in our vocation, is going to reflect upon the doctrine we believe and the very gospel of the kingdom of God. Go back, if you will, to 1 Timothy.

obedient to those in authority is that we are defending the truth of the gospel. We are defending by our conduct the very message of the truth. He says, and when we do so, one of these days, they are going to adorn, they're going to respect the gospel that we preach. And my friend, it's one thing to sit in the church pew and sing songs and pray prayers and give money. Listen, where the Christian life needs to be lived out is where you're working. Those are the folks who are looking, and your employer has a right to examine your faith. Back to 1 Peter now, he says, when you and I suffer unjustly on the job, he says, this finds favor with God. He says, God, listen, you say, wait a minute, you mean to tell me that when I hurt on the job, that finds favor with God? Yes, it does. You say, is that fair? Yes, it is. What have I told you time and time again? God isn't interested in our ease, comfort, and pleasure, but in the witness of our faith. So what happens when you and I are mistreated on the job and we endure that and respond properly? Listen to what he's saying. Verse 21 of 1 Peter 2. For you have been called for this purpose. You say, wait a minute, you mean to tell me that I'm called to suffer on the job? Yes. Since Christ also suffered for you, leaving you an example of how to suffer on your job. You say, I never looked at the cross that way. Look at this. Leaving you an example of how to suffer on the job, for you to follow in his steps. Now, let me ask you a question. Was he mistreated because he deserved it? No. How did he respond? He didn't fight back. He didn't defend himself. He always responded in love. What Peter is saying here is this. When you and I are mistreated on the job, we have to respond like the Lord Jesus Christ responded. And in so doing, what do? We establish the truth of the gospel. We establish the testimony that the Word of God works, that we who profess to name the name of Jesus Christ not only profess that, but we demonstrate it on our job when our employer knows he's mistreating us, we know he's mistreating us, and we respond in love. I want to tell you, my friend, that is a far greater testimony than standing in a church building and doing anything. So he says, listen, verse 22, Christ committed no sin, no deceit found in his mouth. While being reviled, he did not revile in return. While suffering, he uttered no threats, but kept entrusting himself to him who judges righteousness. Now, did you get that? He entrusted himself when he was being mistreated to him who judges righteously. What is the employee to do when the employer mistreats him? He is to trust himself or herself into the hands of the one who makes all judgments righteously, because he says something in a few moments that will encourage you. Now, verse 24, he himself bore our sins in his body on the cross, that we may die to sin and live to righteousness, for by his wounds you and I were healed. Now, isn't it interesting that one of the most important verses about the cross and about the death of the Lord Jesus Christ is a part of a whole passage that deals with the relationship of employees to employers. So he says that attitude of submission, no matter how you're treated, unless it violates the principle of the Word of God, we are to be submissive and yield and submit and be in subjection to respecting and honoring our employers, not in the spirit of criticism. Now, you may have a struggle with that, what he's saying here. But the goal, if you remember, go back to 1 Timothy. The goal, 1 Timothy chapter 6, is worthy of our suffering. So what is that goal? He says, chapter 6, verse 1, let all who are under the yoke as slaves regard their own masters as worthy of all honor, so that the name of God and our doctrine may not be spoken against. So let me ask you a question. When you get irritated and you fret in your job, you've been mistreated, you've been put in a bad spot, you don't like your office, everybody's ignoring you, you've been put off doing something that you're not supposed to be doing, what is your response? The Bible says you're to respond in submission and in love, trusting Almighty God, who is the big boss, to righteously judge and to vindicate you. And I'm going to show you that's what he's going to say in a few moments. God is the one who takes care of that. Our responsibility is to respond in love, respecting and honoring the employer.

0: failure, even when we're mistreated. And to remember this, he says, you and I find favor. Listen, we find favor with God because what he's done is this. If God puts you in a bad position, allows you to be in a tough position, what he's doing is giving you the privilege of what? Demonstrating the life of the Lord Jesus Christ in visible, living, human form so that those about you can see the way Jesus lived. You are, where you work, the living gospel of Jesus Christ. Now, usually the response is, when you get mistreated, I'm quitting, I'm going to find myself another job, I'm getting out of here. My friend, could it be that God has placed you there and trusted you with ill will and trusted you with mistreatment in order that he may demonstrate through you his wonderful gospel? Is it that you're prone to just want to get out because you're mistreated? Nobody respects you, nobody loves you. They don't live up to what they promised you, so you want out. Is it better to get out, or is it better to give a strong, undeniable, unforgettable witness of the gospel of Jesus Christ? According to the scripture, he says, you will pattern your conduct after the life of Christ if you hang in there and respond in love.
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0: Now listen, I've had some jobs in my life. They didn't last long, not because I didn't do a good job, but because I was on my way to doing something else. But one of the toughest jobs I ever had, I worked in the textile mill, and within 30 minutes after I arrived on the job every day, every stitch on me was soaking sopping wet. Now, I'll tell you, I didn't like the job, to be honest. The only way I survived working in that hot place was reminding myself of that passage. God, I'm doing this for you. Because the truth is, my boss was very, very tough. He was mean. And the only thing that mattered to him was get it done. And if you are a college student, you are a slave. But I survived. And I survived every day because I knew that I was not serving him, I was serving God. You know what happens when you get that attitude? You get freed up. You don't care what he says. Doesn't make any difference. You're going to be obedient because you're serving the Lord. And all of a sudden, it's amazing how you can serve your employer so freely if you see it coming from Jesus. So he says, whatever you do, do your work enthusiastically, throw your whole heart into it, as for the Lord rather than for men, knowing that from the Lord you will receive the reward of the inheritance. It is the Lord Christ whom you serve. Did you hear that? It is not your employer, it is the Lord Christ whom you and I serve.
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1: Air News headlines, I'm Lee Harrison. Making news today, tech giants who fail to remove harmful content from their social media platforms could face $100 million fines. The measure's part of enhanced social media laws, which will be presented to federal parliament this week. A solemn candlelit vigil's been held by Melbourne's Tibetan community in support of the victims of the catastrophic glacier collapse in Nepal. 11 days after the disaster, more than 5,500 remain missing, including 36 Australians. Ukraine President Volodymyr Zelensky has met with Donald Trump's top envoys as the US ramps up efforts to end the war in Ukraine. Ahead of the meeting, Mr. Zelensky said he wants an end to the war, but security guarantees would be required. And new data from Cotality Research shows the number of homes being sold at auction is down by nearly a third compared with last year. In Air Sports, Sydney Swan star Tom Papley says he's shattered for skipper Callum Mills, who's set to miss the club's push for an unlikely AFL premiership. Mills' feared ACL rupture added a sour note to Sydney's remarkable qualifying final win over reigning premiers Brisbane at the SCG. And the Panthers have set up a qualifying final against the Roosters after securing the NRL minor premiership. These stories and more today. This is Air News.
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4: Good morning. Making news on Pulse, a woman who got her teenage son to set fire to a rental property twice to keep a man she met on TikTok interested in her has been jailed for 3.5 years. 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
7: Partly cloudy across Launceston today, heading for a top of 16. Partly cloudy for tomorrow, Tuesday, with a high of 17. And cloudy for Wednesday with 15.
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8: Good morning, I'm Lee Harrison. Labor will outline an enhanced social media policy this week, but the opposition isn't convinced it'll work. Michael Packey reports.
9: The Albanese government will release draft legislation which would give social media users the ability to switch off algorithms which control the content on their feeds. The eSafety Commissioner would be given more power and tech companies fined $100 million if they breach the rules. It's the next layer in a suite of measures which started rolling out in December last year. 10 months ago, children under 16 were banned from accessing social media. But the opposition claims the laws have failed, arguing these need to be fixed before trying to upgrade the legislation with more provisions. Michael Packey, Canberra.
8: One Nation has announced its plan for Australians to have more access to their superannuation. People would be able to divert a quarter of their future super contributions to their take-home pay under the proposal. For a couple earning a combined $168,000 annually, the scheme would deliver $82 a week. A solemn candlelit vigil has been held by Melbourne's Tibetan community in support of the victims of the catastrophic glacier collapse in Nepal. 11 days after the disaster, more than 5,500 remain missing, including 36 Australians. Reporter Nelson Scott says DFAT officials on the ground in Kathmandu are assisting families with the difficult process of identifying their loved ones.
10: What has started to happen now, 10, 11 days on from this tragedy, is bodies are decomposing as a result. It's nearly impossible to identify them, so they're using DNA to do that now.
8: The Ukrainian president says he expects the war with Russia to continue into the winter, following talks with US representatives. Steve Witkoff and Jared Kushner travelled to Ukraine to meet with Volodymyr Zelensky, following talks with Vladimir Putin in Moscow. There's been no breakthrough in the talks, but Witkoff says there were positive signs.
11: It was a delightful trip. I would say that we've had very meaningful discussion.
8: In other news, veterans will lay down their service medals outside Parliament House as they campaign against changes to allied health services. The federal government plans to install a $5,000 annual cap on allied health treatment. Veterans fear the limit will disrupt treatment for people with serious injuries. The number of homes being sold at auction has dropped by nearly a third compared to this time last year. Cotality data shows 1,462 homes went under the hammer over the weekend. And about 170,000 passengers were left stranded in Indonesia after volcanic ash forced 8 airports to suspend operations, grounding more than 1,500 flights. This is Air National News. North Melbourne defender Luke McDonald says he backs the AFL club's decision to remove the senior coach. It comes after Alistair Clarkson was sacked last week ahead of the final season of his five-year contract. McDonald says the club is not where it wants to be.
12: We want to be playing finals, so. But to be honest, like when a decision like that happens, like the first thing like you sort of do as players is reflect on yourselves, and like we've got to be better. We've got to play better footy and put ourselves in better positions so like we don't lead to these decisions.
8: The Panthers have set up a qualifying final against the Roosters after securing the NRL Minor Premiership. Penrith needed to beat the Tigers by more than 2 points to climb above the Warriors. Star halfback Nathan Cleary says he's hoping they pack out CommBank Stadium next week.
13: There's no better feeling than running out to a packed stadium full of Panthers fans, and no doubt there'll be a lot of Roosters fans too, but you just want that sort of finals atmosphere and hoping we can get it.
8: In the NRLW, the Titans smashed the Tigers 58-0, while it was a much closer affair between the Raiders and Eels, with Parramatta winning 17-16. And two-time defending champion Aryna Sabalenka has overpowered American Taylor Townsend to reach a sixth straight US Open quarterfinal. Australian Independent Radio News.
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14: Good morning, making news on Pulse. A woman who got her teenage son to set fire to a rental property twice to keep a man she met on TikTok interested in her has been jailed for 3.5 years. A mainland buyer has snapped up the historic Royal Hotel ruin at Gormanston on the west coast, sight unseen, for just over $300,000. And a series of cold fronts will bring showers, gusty winds and snow down to 600 metres across Tasmania this week. 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
7: No matter what the weather.
14: Partly cloudy across Launceston today, heading for a top of 16. Partly cloudy for tomorrow, Tuesday, with a high of 17. And cloudy for Wednesday, with 15.
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1: In news headlines, I'm Lee Harrison. Making news today, tech giants who fail to remove harmful content from their social media platforms could face $100 million fines. The measure's part of enhanced social media laws, which will be presented to federal parliament this week. A solemn candlelit vigil's been held by Melbourne's Tibetan community in support of the victims of the catastrophic glacier collapse in Nepal. 11 days after the disaster, more than 5,500 remain missing, including 36 Australians. Ukraine President Volodymyr Zelensky has met with Donald Trump's top envoys as the US ramps up efforts to end the war in Ukraine. Ahead of the meeting, Mr. Zelensky said he wants an end to the war, but security guarantees would be required. And new data from Cotality Research shows the number of homes being sold at auction is down by nearly a third compared with last year. In Air Sport, Sydney Swan star Tom Papley says he's shattered for skipper Callum Mills, who's set to miss the club's push for an unlikely AFL premiership. Mills' feared ACL rupture added a sour note to Sydney's remarkable qualifying final win over reigning premiers Brisbane at the SCG. And the Panthers have set up a qualifying final against the Roosters after securing the NRL minor premiership. These stories and more today. This is Air News.
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2: 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They're really nice people. They're the best thing that's ever happened to me. 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

0: you ever wondered what the most important shape in a marriage is? You might think of a heart, but let's consider a circle. And it only needs to be about 45 centimetres wide, just big enough for you to stand in. Hi, I'm Kate Ryan for Focus on the Family Australia. In Matthew 7, Jesus reminds us to look at the plank in our own eye before we point out the speck in someone else's. 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
5: Good morning, I'm Lee Harrison. Tech giants will face fines of $100 million if they fail to remove harmful material from their social media platforms. Michael Packey reports.
6: The Albanese government will release its draft duty of care laws this week, which aim to hold tech giants to account for the content that's posted on their sites. Users would have the ability to opt out of algorithms which help curate the content they're fed from social media platforms. Labor says it would better protect users from material that reinforce dangerous stereotypes and behaviour. Tech companies that breach the rules would face fines of around $100 million, but the opposition is not convinced the enhanced laws will work, claiming the current social media ban for under-16s has failed. Michael Packey, Canberra.
5: Veterans will lay down their medals in front of Parliament House to protest changes to allied health services. The federal government plans to install a $5,000 annual cap on allied health treatment. A delegation of veterans will meet with the Prime Minister and the Veterans Affairs Minister. Former Navy clearance diver John Armfield says they want Labor to scrap the cap altogether.
7: Depending on the moment in the veteran's life, that $5,000 will not endure, will not last when the veteran's in a critical moment. I believe they're saying that they're going to target and the vulnerable veterans will be able to go above 5,000. But who determines the moment that veteran becomes vulnerable?
5: The Master Builders Association is urging the government to act now to prevent a construction workers' shortfall. The latest data suggests Australia could be short of 935,000 workers by 2035. The construction industry body is releasing its future workforce blueprint, which includes strategies to address the issue. Investigations are underway after two separate stabbings in Western Sydney. Dusty Fitzpatrick reports.
8: A 38-year-old man is fighting for life in hospital after being found with a stab wound to his stomach at Bidwell. Police say a group of about 10 people tried to interfere as officers established a crime scene to investigate what unfolded. Separately, three men have presented to hospital with stab wounds at Canterbury. Officers have been told the trio was involved in a fight outside a fast food outlet. Anyone with information about either incident is being urged to come forward. Dusty Fitzpatrick, Sydney.
5: In other news, the parents of Australian brothers killed in Mexico are travelling to the country for the trial of the men accused of murdering their sons. Jake and Callum Robinson and their American friend were killed while on a surfing trip along Mexico's Pacific coast in April 2024. Three men have been charged with aggravated homicide. An Amazon cargo plane has overshot the runway at Miami International Airport in the US. Footage shows heavy plumes of smoke surrounding the Boeing 767. Multiple people are injured. And analysis has found Australians spend more time each year doing unpaid work like cleaning than the combined paid hours for work in every industry. About $31 billion of unpaid labour are performed annually. This is Air National News. Tennis, and it's the start of week two at Flushing Meadows. Paul Walsh reports.
9: Men's number two seed Carlos Alcaraz has continued his strong form and has booked his place in the round of 16 after an impressive straight sets victory over the number 20 seed Tommy Paul, 6-4, 6-3, 6-4, while women's top seed Arina Sabalenka was just as impressive against another local, Taylor Townsend, winning 6-4, 6-3, while Linda Noskova was too good for the in-form Marta Kostyuk from the Ukraine, advancing in three sets, 7-6, 5-7, 6-4. Still to come on day 8, Ben Shelton up against Stefanos Tsitsipas, while women's third seed Jessica Pegula will take on Sorina Costea from Romania. Paul Walsh for Air Sport.
5: North Melbourne great Drew Petrie says the club made the right decision to sack Alistair Clarkson. President Sonia Hood says the club is looking for a modern coach. Petrie says the decision was made with the best intentions.
2: It's such a ruthless business, and it looks through any business through society. Hard decisions have to get made, and Jen and Sonia and Todd have all made this hard decision, but they've made the decision knowing all the fact. They know the direction they want to take the club.
5: And Isaiah Yeo's returned from injury ahead of the finals, recovering from what was thought to be a season-ending pec tear. The lock forward came off the bench to help the Panthers win the minor premiership with a 38-10 triumph over the West Tigers. Australian Independent Radio News.
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11: 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A Tasmanian festival will try to set a world record for the most people wearing puffer jackets in one place next month. A series of cold fronts will bring showers, gusty winds and snow down to 600 metres across Tasmania this week. And a woman who got her teenage son to set fire to a rental property twice to keep a man she met on TikTok interested in her has been jailed for 3.5 years. 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
13: No matter what the weather.
11: Partly cloudy across Launceston today, heading for a top of 16. Partly cloudy for tomorrow, Tuesday, with a high of 17. And cloudy for Wednesday with 15.
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0: want you to imagine you're on a sporting team. The coach tells the team to do one thing, but everyone else has a different opinion. They're all arguing in the dressing room, there's tension, there's conflict, and then you head out onto the field. How well do you think the team's going to play that day? Hi, I'm Bernie Diamond from ChristianityWorks.com. Most of the things we do and achieve in our lives are done as part of a team. It's how we've been made. But sometimes, boys and girls, we don't play together all that well, do we? Arguing, squabbling, comparing, competing like children. The people in that mix who are a real blessing, though, are the genuine team players. They're the ones who refuse to play politics, the ones who stay focused on the end game, the ones who quietly get on and do their job and help the guy next to them as well. They're the people who get teamwork happening. The Bible calls it unity. And you know what? Teamwork is fun. I mean, it's really fun.
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2: This is Air News Tasmania. Good morning, I'm Steve Barker. A new planning portal meant to speed up development approvals has turned into a Tasmanian state government debacle. More from Sean Bindley.
3: Plan Build was intended as an easy-to-use online catch-all for building development applications, replacing the paper-based system. But the scheme's trial adopter, the Hobart City Council, has labelled it unfit for purpose. The council was the first to adopt the system when it went live, but says its implementation has continued to frustrate council staff, residents and industry alike. On Monday, the council unanimously backed a motion expressing its concern and called for an indefinite waiver of the annual $83,000 in fees paid to the Department of Justice, which runs the program, until the system is fixed. Sean Bindley, Air News.
2: Three people have died, another two are in hospital in critical conditions after a two-vehicle crash in Tasmania's north over the weekend. Police investigations show the two vehicles collided head-on on the Bass Highway north of Elizabethtown in what police say was a complex scene near the Gannons Hill Road intersection. Two women from Devonport, both aged 19, who were travelling in a white Chery station wagon towards Lonnie, were declared dead at the scene. Police are asking anyone with relevant dashcam footage of the incident, which closed the Bass Highway for several hours, to contact them. Despite uncertain economic times, philanthropist and entrepreneur Robert Pennicott is expanding his cruise business and is upbeat about the tourism industry's future. He sealed a deal last week to buy the popular Moriah Island Cruises and the shuttle bus service from Hobart to Tryabunna for people to take the ferry over to Moriah Island. Pennicott Wilderness Journeys, which has won countless national tourism awards, already employs 130 staff. Mr. Pennicott says cost of living pressures are affecting business, but he's assured staff he's optimistic for the future. The federal government is set to outline its digital duty of care, which could see platforms forced to allow Australians to opt out of algorithms. But the opposition is stopping short of backing the policy, saying they want to look at the detail. Business leaders say the changes could negatively impact online businesses. But opposition minister, Tasmanian's Jonathan Dunham, has acknowledged on the ABC consumers should be able to control their own devices.
4: Empowering individuals to make a choice about what they consume is absolutely where we should be at. Mm. Empowering parents to do the same for those that are in their custody, their kids, should absolutely be something we consider.
2: Beside the Nive River in Tasmania's Central Highlands, the hydroelectric power station, Tungatina, was destroyed by a fire last Wednesday, with the cause of the blaze remaining unknown. Unlike the amazing site of the Gordon River Dam, which has become a major tourist draw card, Tungatina is a much humbler site. The station's five turbines could generate 142 megawatts of power, providing close to 5% of Tasmania's electricity supply. Tungatina is one of 10 major power stations built for the Derwent Hydropower Scheme, a vast network of dams, lakes, canals, pipelines and power stations across the Central Highlands. The plan was drawn up in the 1930s as part of a larger push to drive the state's economic growth and increase electricity generation, with the scheme's final power station commissioned back in 1968. To Air Sport, Hobart is through to the SFL Community League Grand Final for the first time in 23 years. The Tigers, who didn't have a senior men's team in 2023, managed to hold on in a goalless last quarter to claim a 53-49 victory. They've now set up a date with Powerhouse Signet in this year's Grand Final. Monday the 7th, I'm Steve Barker. This is Air News Tasmania.
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3: Good morning, I'm Lee Harrison. One Nation is defending its plan to allow people to dip into their superannuation to put more money in their pockets now. The proposal would allow renters and mortgage holders to divert a quarter of their future super contributions into take-home pay, adding about $40 a week to someone earning $90,000 a year. But experts are warning it'll hurt retirement savings and could add to inflationary pressures. Barnaby Joyce has told Seven it's about giving another option to those at risk of homelessness.
4: They're not going to just take money out if they're not doing it tough, but if they need the money, they say, I can't get through, they're going to ask for it.
3: Tech giants who fail to remove harmful content from their social media platforms could face $100 million fines. The measure is part of enhanced social media laws, which will be presented to federal parliament this week. The changes would also give users the ability to opt out of algorithms, which help determine what they see on their social media feeds. A second-hand dealer in Melbourne's West has found a rocket launcher in a shipping container. Madeline Burke reports.
5: Police say it was like a scene out of the TV show Storage Wars in Melton South on Saturday. A business owner was unpacking five shipping containers he had purchased sight unseen to see what abandoned gems he might locate inside and sell. In one container from a deceased estate, he found a rocket launcher among several boxes containing military-related items. Specialist police from the Bomb Response Unit inspected the device, contacted the Australian Defence Force, who confirmed it was in working order and from the time of the Vietnam War. The rocket launcher was deemed safe and will be returned to the ADF. Madeline Burke, Melbourne.
3: Queensland youth detention workers have walked off the job for a 12-hour work stoppage amid ongoing negotiations with the state government. The AWU says they're struggling to maintain staff with more than 500 violent workplace incidents recorded in the past year. Union Secretary Mark Raguse says the conditions they're forced to work under are unacceptable and need to change.
6: We're not talking minor injuries. We're talking a lot of the time we're talking, you know, fractured eye sockets, serious concussions, broken fingers, broken knuckles, being stabbed, being sexually harassed, being sexually threatened. It's just, you know, that's the sort of stuff they're putting up with.
3: And new research has found Australia ranks 34th of 38 OECD countries for men's paid parental leave. The research by men's health charity Movember found one in three Australian fathers take no parental leave. Spokesperson Jeremy Phillips-Yelland says most fathers feel the time off would put their career at risk.
7: 56% said that they weren't able to take as much leave as they would like.
3: In other news, five people have been killed in a cargo plane crash at Miami International Airport in the US. And popular online learning platform MathSpace has been hit by a security breach. This is Air National News. Sydney Swans star Tom Papley says he's shattered for skipper Callum Mills, who's set to miss the club's push for an unlikely AFL premiership. Mills feared ASL rupture added a sour note to Sydney's remarkable qualifying final win over reigning premiers Brisbane at the SCG. The Swans are expected to provide an official update on Mills sometime today. The regular NRL season has wrapped up over the weekend. Terry Daniel reports.
8: The Penrith Panthers are the NRL minor premiers after beating the West Tigers 38-10 at Parramatta Stadium. The win sets up a qualifying final showdown with the Sydney Roosters. Panthers coach Ivan Cleary says the minor premiership is a reward for a good season.
9: We've had a really good year. Started off so well. And then, yeah, sort of coming out of Origin, a bit inconsistent, but that was, it's kind of good to go through that as well. And I felt like we've finished, yeah, pretty well.
8: Earlier, the St George Dragons had a 24-22 win over the Parramatta Eels in Wollongong. Terry Daniel, Air Sport.
3: And Kim Antonelli's magical season has continued, emphatically winning his home Italian Grand Prix from 19th in an historic triumph for the F1 Drivers' Championship leader. Australian Independent Radio News.
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12: 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The final stage of air conditioning installation at the Launceston General Hospital is now underway after years of complaints. A mainland buyer has snapped out the historic Royal Hotel ruin at Gormanston on the west coast, sight unseen, for just over $300,000. And a woman who got her teenage son to set fire to a rental property twice to keep a man she met on TikTok interested in her has been jailed for 3.5 years. 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
2: No matter what the weather.
12: Partly cloudy across Launceston today, heading for a top of 16. Partly cloudy for tomorrow, Tuesday, with a high of 17. And cloudy for Wednesday with 15.
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16: Hello there, you do have Glenn here. Welcome to The Morning Show on this Monday. I hope you had a great weekend. Coming up on today's show, Bron has a movie review for us. Also, Dr. Bing from station sponsor Renova Dental will join us. We'll find out what jobs are available across Launceston and who is celebrating as well. And we'll play some great music like this one.

0: YFM 105.3, your positive alternative. This is the morning show on this Monday. Hello, you do have Glenn here. Time to find out who is celebrating Liam of Newstead is 45 today. Love from Sophie. We have Bella of Riverside who is 53 today. Love from Michael, Jack and Emma. And Tom of Prospect is 31 today. Love from Nan, Pop and the family. And if you know anyone celebrating, make sure you let me know. You can do that by sending a message on the YFM Facebook page or give us a call. And if you're celebrating today, have a great day.
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0: Here on Sunburnt Souls, we explore life, faith, and our mental well-being. Here to share more is Dave Quack.
1: Have you ever said anything you regret? Or fired off an angry email you wish you could suck back out of the internet? Or undo a decision you made at 2 a.m. in the morning? I've done this too many times in the past, especially while I'm manic. Over the years, one little trick I've learnt to do is halt. H-A-L-T, halt. Basically, my rule is I can't make a decision, I can't fire off an email, I can't go off at anybody else if I'm hurt, angry, lonely, or tired. If I'm one of these things, it's a bad idea. If I'm two of these things, it's a definite no-no. Feel free to swap some letters out if you need to. If you're more susceptible to hunger than hurt, put hangry in there too. For your own benefit and for the benefit of those in your life, get a system that works now so you can stop regret later.
0: For more candid conversations on faith and mental well-being, check out sunburntsouls.com.
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0: 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You do have Glenn here. It is good to have you along. Time to find out what jobs are available across Launceston Stadiums Tasmania. They're looking for a social media manager. Tazwater have a vacancy for a head of operations. JJ's Waste and Recycling, they're looking for a manager. Respect, they're looking for a manager. And City Mission, they're also looking for a shop manager. There's also vacancies at TasTAFE, Country Club, the Plough Inn, Ray White, Freedom Home Care, the University of Tasmania, and Bidfood. 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
1: The 20th anniversary of the Disney movie Cars is out at cinemas again. Lightning McQueen, a hotshot rookie race car driven to succeed, discovers that life is about the journey, not the finish line, when he finds himself unexpectedly detoured in the sleepy Route 66 town of Radiator Springs. En route across the country to the big Piston Cup Championship in California to compete against two seasoned pros, McQueen gets to know the town's offbeat characters. Cars is rated G. And Fall 2 Dead Point rated M is also out at cinemas now. Overwhelmed by her sister Hunter's death, Jax connects with Luce, Hunter's fearless friend. To heal, they attempt the infamous plank walk of Mount Kwon in Thailand. After a sudden rock slide leaves them stranded on a fragile plank 3,000 feet in the air, Jax must confront her deepest fears and fight for survival to find closure. For more great movies that are out now, visit station sponsor Village Cinemas Launceston. 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
1: Play FM 105.3. You do have Glenn here. Now, lemon water, first thing in the morning, or swapping soft drink for sparkling water, sounds like a win for your health, right? Well, Dr. Bing from Inova Dental is back to tell us what it might be doing to your teeth. Hello again.
2: Hey, Glenn. Thanks for having me.
1: So, Dr. Bing, are these healthy swaps bad for our teeth?
2: You know, they can be, unfortunately. We're seeing more patients with worn, thinning, or even sensitive teeth. And it's not just because they're neglecting their oral health. It's these modern wellness habits catching them off guard.
1: So what's happening?
2: You know, drinks like lemon water or apple cider vinegar are acidic, and that softens your enamel.
1: Mm-hmm.
2: Sparkling water, too. It might have zero sugar, but the carbon dioxide that gives it the fizz makes it acidic as well. Teeth will actually break down in that environment.
1: And I bet brushing straight after makes it worse.
2: Oh, much worse.
1: Mm.
2: If you brush while the enamel's soft, you're essentially turbocharging the damage. And here's the catch. Enamel doesn't grow back. Once it's gone, the only fix is proper dental treatment.
1: Is this becoming more common, or is it just a few people overdoing it?
2: You know, we can genuinely see it be on the rise. You know, we know that research shows how many of us are drinking low and no sugar carbonated drinks, and that has jumped from 30% to 65% between 1997 and 2024. People think they're making the healthier choice, but they don't always realize what it's doing to their teeth, especially with regular long-term use.
1: So what should people do?
2: You know, if you're having something acidic first thing, If you're having something acidic, first thing, brush before you drink it, not after. Or just wait 60 or 90 minutes afterwards to let your enamel settle. It's a small habit change with a big payoff.
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1: Now, some of the most scenic places in Tassie include Coles Bay of Fires, Cradle Mountain, the town of Stanley, and Little Blue Lake. Not to be mistaken for Little Blue Lagoon, Little Blue Lake in South Mount Cameron is between Derby and Gladstone, and it's a naturally blue lake resulting from pioneering mining days. 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So next time you're driving towards the east coast off the B82, stop in to see this vivid aqua blue lake and take lots of photos.
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Our 10 o'clock news coming up. I'll be back tomorrow after 9. Have yourself a great day.

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3: I'm Ron Wilson. Veterans will lay down their medals in front of Parliament House in protest at changes to Allied Health Services while a delegation meets with the Prime Minister and the Veterans Affairs Minister. The federal government plans to install a $5,000 annual cap on Allied Health treatment. Former Navy clearance diver John Armfield says they want Labor to scrap the Allied Health cap altogether.
4: Depending on the moment in the veteran's life, that $5,000 will not endure, will not last when the veteran's in a critical moment. I believe they're saying that they're going to target and the vulnerable veterans will be able to go above $5,000. But who determines the moment that veteran becomes vulnerable?
3: Today's meeting coincides with a week marking the second anniversary of the Royal Commission into Defence and Veteran Suicide Report being handed over. Tech giants will face fines of $100 million if they fail to remove harmful material from their social media platforms under a revamped policy set to be unveiled by the federal government. Federal politics editor Michael Packey.
5: The Albanese government will release its draft duty of care laws this week, which aim to hold tech giants to account for the content that's posted on their sites. Users would have the ability to opt out of algorithms which help curate the content they're fed from social media platforms. Labor says it would better protect users from material that reinforce dangerous stereotypes and behaviour. Tech companies that breach the rules would face fines of around $100 million. But the opposition is not convinced the enhanced laws will work, claiming the current social media ban for under-16s has failed. Michael Packey, Canberra.
3: Latest data shows the number of homes being sold at auction is down by nearly a third compared to the same time last year. The Cotality Research across the capital cities found just 1,462 homes were taken to auction at the weekend. It represents the fourth week in a row auction volumes were down by more than 30% compared with the same time in 2025. An emotional appeal for international aid amid the ongoing fallout from the deadly flooding has been launched by the top UN official in Nepal. More than 5,000 people, including 36 Australians, remain missing in the disaster, and the official death toll is close to 1,400. The UN says communities are still struggling to comprehend the scale of the devastation. Police have recovered a working rocket launcher from the days of the Vietnam War from a second-hand dealer's shipping container in Melbourne. The dealer had bought five shipping containers from a deceased estate, sight unseen. Inside were boxes of military clothing and the rocket launcher. Police and the bomb response unit examined the weapon and found it was unloaded and safe, though still in working order. And finally, the Australian